0: tournament runs through June. All games count toward the Cup standings and teams' regular season records. Pro baseball is back in Summerlin this week as the Las Vegas Aviators open a six-game series against the Reno Aces at Las Vegas Ballpark. Their parent club, the Athletics, are at Wrigley Field this week to take on the Cubs in interleague play.
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17: 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My real name is Jim Clouk. People ask me, why do you call yourself Checka Pro Joe? And it's very simple, but Joe rhymes with pro, and I thought it would be pretty easy to remember. Hey, on today's show, we're going to be talking about one of my favorite subjects, and it should be yours as well. This is something you probably have in your home or at your home. And that is a garage door or garage doors. My guest today, Cody Johnson, is joining me here on the show. He's our garage door expert. If you've heard me before, you've probably heard Cody before. He has brought not only great knowledge for all of us to better understand our garage door system, but he's brought great offers. He's got free items. He's got discounted items. You are going to win. He actually loses, believe it or not. Don't tell Cody. He's not here yet. It's a secret. He's losing money on these deals. It's what they call a loss leader. But he's willing to do it because he wants to get to know you, my listener. He wants you to be a new client of his. He wants you as a lifetime customer. What can I say? It's that simple. He's giving away all kinds of great stuff, and he'll be talking about that in a moment. Get ready to dial for it. We're going to be giving out the phone number very soon, so get ready to do that. Also, your emails we're going to be answering. Well, Cody will be answering them about your garage door system. Cody, welcome to the show. How are you?
3: I'm doing great. It's always a blessing to be here. Thank you for having me, Jim.
17: You're welcome. I love having you here. I just thought about it. I said garage door system. I'm getting used to saying that. It's not just a garage door. It's not just a garage door opener, a spring, or rollers. It's a system.
3: Yeah, absolutely. And that's a great point, because a lot of times people, it's just the door. It's just the opener. They work together, and there's a bunch of parts that move with each other. And if any of the parts are struggling or failing or wearing out, it can break something completely different on the whole other side of the door, or breaks the opener. And a lot of times that's, you know, unfortunate that it happens, but that's what happens. That's why it's very important for us to get out there, get our eyes on. And what we really love to do, and hopefully the listeners will enjoy today's show, but we really love to educate the client on their entire system. And so we really love it when they hang out with our guys in the field, and we'll just talk to them about every single part if they like.
17: The rollers are something I want to focus on today.
3: Okay.
17: It's a very, very important part of the overall garage door system. I have new rollers on my garage doors. I've got two garage doors, everybody. I've got one of the big ones. We'll call it a double garage door, and a single one. So two doors, three cars.
3: Right.
17: Before I got my new system, my garage door, and I'm going to play what that sounded like here on the radio on my show today. So get ready for that, everybody. It sounded like a freight train. The new nylon rollers, these are premium nylon rollers. The door sounds like one of those new Teslas. You know what the Tesla is? Right? It's quiet. It's not a big truck, right? Big difference between a freight train or a truck and a Tesla is an EV.
3: That's right. You can barely hear it.
17: Right. And so I'm going to be playing the before and after. And there's a stark, stark difference. Here's the good news. You guys who are listening today, well, only 10 of you, sorry, and there's thousands listening, so get ready to dial. 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Cody, you're giving those away absolutely free. Like I said, Cody's losing money on this deal, but you win, my listeners win. Am I lying about how good it's going to sound?
3: No, not at all. It's going to sound phenomenal. 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
17: 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That's 702-979-3139. The phone number again, a little slower, 702-979-3139. So, Cody, in a few seconds, I want to play the before and after.
3: Okay.
17: What my garage door sounded like with the old rollers versus the new premium nylon rollers. Before I do that, though, tell us a little bit about the tune-up and the 29-point inspection, some of the things that you're going to look at and literally tune up.
3: Yeah, absolutely. So on a tune-up, in general, so we're going to make sure all the nuts and bolts are tight. You know, this is a moving wall that's going above your car, your kids, your all your, you know, possessions there. It's the biggest moving wall that you have, right? So, and these things can weigh anywhere from lightweight doors, maybe 80 to 100 pounds. Heavy doors, the heaviest I've seen was over 1,000 pounds personally. So, but there are some that weigh more. Normally, the average is about 200 to 300 pound doors. These are metal or wood doors that are sitting above your very expensive car, right? So, but anyway, we're going to tighten the nuts and bolts. We're going to lubricate all the moving parts. We're going to make sure that the opener is in good functioning order. On the 29-point check, we're going to kind of go over the door. It's like a when you go to a doctor and they check your vitals, and it's the health, your health, right? So we're going to check the health of the garage door. On the 29-point check, we're going to check just like even the bottom rubber. Is the bottom rubber rock hard? Is it broken in pieces? Do you have rodents coming in? We're going to inspect that. If it's sometimes they shrink by like a foot on either side. So you're like, where are all these bugs and stuff coming in from? It's the bottom of the door. It's not sealed. So we'll bring that to your attention. But we have a 29-point check. So we're going to inspect the bottom rubber, the vinyl trim on the outside. How sealed up is the garage door? Your hinges, they can crack over time. They can break. Obviously, the rollers are on there. But part of this is we're going to give you new rollers. So we're going to inspect the cables. So the cables are like the tendons. It spreads the strength out from the springs. A lot of people don't understand how this works. So the springs are the muscle of the system. It makes that 200-pound door feel like 5 or less pounds. Everybody thinks the opener's lifting this big, heavy door. It's not. The springs are actually the counterbalance system. It makes a 200-300-pound door or 1,000-pound door weigh like 5, where you can lift it with just one hand easily. So now the opener that has a lot of plastic parts inside of it can easily operate that door for 20 to 30,000 cycles. And so we're going to inspect the cables, make sure they're not fraying. A lot of times they'll rust at the bottom because that's where all the moisture is. And if they're rusted, then that's an issue because it can break quicker. We're going to actually weigh the door. Like, we're going to get there and we're going to weigh the door. And does the door weigh 40 pounds on a scale? If it is, that spring is not doing its job. It's a sign that the spring is weakening and probably about ready to break, or perhaps the wrong spring to begin with. And again, these things, we're going to bring them to your attention. Just like when you go to a doctor, they're checking your vitals. And if there's an issue, the job is show you and tell you what this means and the why behind it. And then you make an educated decision.
17: 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Okay, as I promised, I'm going to have Jerry, my producer, play what my garage door sounded like. 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
17: 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The phone number again, a little slower, 702-979-3139. Cody, in a moment, we're going to be going to break. When we come back, I'd like you to answer a question that came in to joe@checkapro.com from Mildred. 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
3: Excellent.
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17: 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That's 702-979-3139. The phone number again, a little slower, 702-979-3139. So, Cody, you know I encourage people to email me at joe@checkapro.com. 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Mildred has done that. I'm going to repeat the question.
3: All right.
17: Mildred, she's asking, my garage door makes a loud grinding noise when it opens but seems to work fine otherwise. Do I need to replace the whole door or just have it serviced?
3: Well, it's a great question, Mildred. Loud grinding noise, a lot of times that can be maybe perhaps just the rollers that are bad or something's going on with the opener. So you don't always have to change the whole door just because there's a noise. So let us get our eyes on it, and we'll figure out exactly what's making that grinding noise. And sometimes it may be a couple different parts that are kind of contributing to the overall noise. Let us get our eyes on it, and we'll figure it out for you and then present you some options to go with. But a lot of times when I hear that, a lot of times it is just the rollers are perhaps bad and the door just needs to be lubricated. That's a lot of times what I'm seeing in the field. Sometimes it could be maybe a little bit more expanded than that, obviously, you know, sight unseen. So, but hopefully it's just going to be, you know, no big deal. We'll get out there, get a couple parts changed, look at the overall health of the garage door, and then help present some options to you, see what's best long term.
17: Thank you, Cody. I appreciate that, and so does Mildred. You can always email me, joe@checkapro.com, with your question, and I'll make sure that my guests get it, such as Cody Johnson, our garage door expert. Jerry's telling me in my ear, he's my producer, he's been with me for over 20 years. He's telling me, Cody, there are only 6 of these offers left. We started off with 10. That means 4 have gone. So you've got to call right now if you want to take advantage of this, because once the show is over, this offer is off the table. I said early in the show, Cody is kind enough to bring this, but he really doesn't make money on this. It's really an investment in you, our listener. 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That's 702-979-3139. The phone number again, a little slower, 702-979-3139. So, Cody, I want to talk about something else. That is how you guys operate your garage door company. You have employees. These are W-2 employees that work for you. You don't use outside contractors, do you?
3: Correct. So no subcontractors, no what I would call 1099s, what we would know as subcontractors. Everybody that works with us is a full-time employee of ours. And what that allows us to do is kind of control the consistency of the customer experience. So we hire them, we recruit them, we hire them, we interview them, of course, and then hire them, of course, and background check, drug tested, motor vehicle registry tests, you know, are they safe drivers because they're driving our fleet? You know, the vans, they have dual-facing cameras. We're coaching them on their driving behaviors so they're safe, and these vehicles are heavy. We also, for our technicians, that's who our clients, our technicians, our installers, and our maintenance techs, that's who our listeners would actually see day in, day out. They go through a very extensive training program that we have. We bring them into Phoenix, actually. We fly them to Phoenix, and they train there for like a whole month. And then they do a couple weeks of ride-alongs and things like that with already certified, fully trained technicians. And the whole goal there is get them to absorb our culture, get them to understand our processes. We are completely different than everybody else. And it's really, it all revolves around the customer experience. And don't just go in there and say, that's bad. We don't really just want to fix symptoms. We want to fix the causes. A lot of times when we get to something, we see a broken part in this industry. We see a broken part. Obviously, that's bad. We'll change that. But we need to figure out what caused that. And that, you would think that's obvious, but that's not. Generally, in most home services, everybody just fixes what's broken. It's the symptom. They're never actually fixing the cause of that symptom. Mm-hmm. And so we train that extensively. And also the other thing is, so they drive our vehicles. These are fully inventoried vans. We have inventory on site in the vehicles that we can solve 99% of the issues that we see right then and there with the client's permission, of course. And we give options, not ultimatums. We're not pushy. The client is in control of the situation. Our job is to educate and show the client what's good, bad, and ugly, and then they make decisions. So I just love it, and our guys, my team members, they love it, and it's a great career for them and something that they can grow in.
17: Yeah, you operate a different type of home service company, especially in the garage door space. You have these fully stocked trucks they are rolling warehouses. And why that's really important, everybody, as a homeowner like me, is when Cody and his team come to your home, they are very likely to be able to solve that repair problem right then and there. They're not going to come to do a tune-up and say, oh, we don't have everything we need. Yes, it's there. They're not going to come out for a spring job without a spring. That's so, so irritating. They're going to have rollers. They're going to have cables. They're going to have as much as they possibly can. You guys have been doing this for decades.
3: Yeah.
17: You understand what you need. You guys are leaders in our area in garage doors. 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Thank you, Cody, for putting that on as the cherry on top of the sundae. 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Only five of these left. 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That's 702-979-3139. The phone number again, a little slower, 702-979-3139. We're going to be going into a break soon. However, Harold has asked a question, joe@checkapro.com. We'll see if we can get through this. The spring on my garage door, Cody, has snapped overnight, and now I can't get my car out. Is this something I can fix myself, or do I need a professional?
3: Thank you, Harold, for emailing in. Absolutely do not touch the springs. The springs, cables, bottom brackets, these things can maim you and kill you. Please do not touch that. It's the most dangerous parts on the garage door. Just give us a call. We can get out there. We work 24/7. We work 365. We can get out there ASAP and get you taken care of. Please do not touch the springs. Most people don't understand. These things are under tension. And even if you only have one spring, it's broken. So now there is no tension. It snapped, right? When you wind up the new one, first of all, you have to have the correct balance. We have it on the van. You're not going to know what your door weighs. You have to do, there's a calculation to figure out what springs, what cycles you get. You probably have builder grade cycles, which is 10,000 up and downs. We have max lives, which is 80,000 if you want. And we give you multiple options. We have three different options for you in most cases. So you'll have options from us. When you're winding these things up, you're using a bar. If it slips, you're in trouble. You're on a ladder. You're right next to the spring. You may not have fingers, a hand, and it can hit you in the eye. This is not an exaggeration. There's a lot of people that go to hospital that mess with springs. Please leave it alone.
17: In all fairness, all you want to do with your garage door is press the button up and down. You can go a little further. When it's down, you can clean the outside of it with some, you know, some soap and water and dry it off.
3: Mm-hmm.
17: And if you want to go to the advanced level as a homeowner, you can learn from Cody and his team on how to lubricate your door and your spring.
3: That's about it.
17: But beyond that, you don't want to mess with it. It's a very heavy piece of equipment. It doesn't seem heavy because the spring's doing its job, but when the spring doesn't do its job, you'll find out all kinds of things. You could even get your fingers stuck in a sprocket with the garage door opener. It just being on a ladder is dangerous.
3: Yeah, yeah. This is one of the most lowest investments that you can do on the number one thing that you actually use, which is your garage door. Most people don't even know where their keys are to their front door because the garage door is their front door. This is a low investment to take care of you for a very long time. Let us take care of it for you. That way you don't have to worry about it. There's many other projects you can do in the house that you'll actually enjoy. You won't have to worry about this. We'll take care of it for you.
17: 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That's 702-979-3139. The phone number again, a little slower, 702-979-3139. 3139. So the emails keep coming in with questions. So we're going to go to break in a few moments. And when we come back, we're going to take some more of your emails at joe@checkapro.com. Also, when we come back, I want to talk about something I see on my piece of paper here.
3: Okay.
17: And I love this. Free garage door quotes.
3: Yes.
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3: Perfect.
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3: Well, thank you for having me.
17: It's great to have you here. Okay, so we're going to be getting to a question from Loretta, but before we do that, I want to talk about free garage door quotes. You don't charge to go out to my listeners' homes to talk about a new garage door system.
3: Correct. So if you think you want a new garage door, so say you bought a house and it's 15 years old and the door's old and rusted and the paint's coming off, and you're like, I don't really, if there's a hole in the door, you're like, I'm done with this thing. I want a new door. So we absolutely do free, what we call free door quotes or sales quotes. What we do, it's a different process. It's not just as simple as we tell you the price over the phone. You have different size doors, different radius tracks. There's different grades of everything. So what really sets us apart is we're going to get out there. We're going to ask you several questions. It's not overwhelming. Don't worry. It's a relationship that we're building, right? But we'll ask you several questions and how long you plan on living there and things like that. And what are you looking for in a new door? So we can help guide you, because there's tens of thousands of options when you start stacking on stamp patterns, colors, windows, and different thicknesses of doors. So we're trying to whittle this down to maybe 5-6 options for you, and we'll help you pare it down. That's the goal. That's why so many questions, right? We get out there, we'll do some measurements. We're going to figure out what's called headroom, which is how much room do we have to the lowest obstruction inside the garage, because there's different tracks that we can use to get that door further up towards the ceiling, so that way when you pull your SUV in and you open that hatchback, it doesn't always hit the garage door and scratch and dent either your door or your vehicle. So there's other options for you. And then what I really love is we go on the outside, we take a picture of the outside of your house. And then that way, when we show you kind of different, what I call flavors of garage doors, we can show you different stamp designs. We can show you different colors. We can show you windows either kind of vertically stacked or horizontally stacked. And you'll be able to kind of, you won't have to say, I wonder what this will look like on my house with that color and these windows. We can show you. There's no guessing anymore. You'll know exactly what it'll look like. And that really sets us apart. Also, we're going to educate you about the purpose and the reason why you might want to consider an insulated garage door. And for your knowledge, obviously you have insulation. Well, some people say, I have a detached garage, I don't care. Well, an insulated door is more rigid, it's stronger, it's longer lasting. This can be your forever door if you want it to be. And we obviously have a lot of options for you. So the whole process is phenomenal. They love it, and it sets us apart.
17: 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That's 702-979-3139. The phone number again, a little slower, 702-979-3139. All right, Cody, let's go to the email bag. Loretta has a question. My garage door opens on its own sometimes in the middle of the night. Could a neighbor's remote be interfering, or is something wrong with the opener?
3: Well, Loretta, that's never a good when their door is opening or closing by itself, right? So we do see this from time to time. Specifically at nighttime makes me think it could be maybe your remote stuck in a drawer. So there's several possibilities. Absolutely, it's possible a neighbor somehow accidentally got on your code. Perhaps you're trying to program your car, you hit a learn button, and the neighbor happened to come by and hit their remote and it accidentally programmed. It's generally not malicious, right? So it's usually an accidental thing. So yes, the neighbor could accidentally be on your code. We can get out there and just erase everything and start from scratch. Erase everything, reprogram only your devices so we know it's only your stuff that's working. Sometimes it could be what I call the home link button, the built-in button inside the car. That button could be stuck and randomly activating your door. It could be your remote inside of a drawer in your house or in maybe the center console of your vehicle. A lot of times, or in your purse, a lot of times the button's accidentally getting hit and it's randomly opening and closing your door. So it can be any of those. And then, of course, you always have the electronic side, perhaps a bad control board, which is like the brain of the operator, or a bad wire going to the wall switch. If it's getting pinched, it could activate the door. So there is 4, 5, 6 possibilities that this could be. It's usually not an obvious thing. So normally we start from scratch, clear everything, and then kind of see if it's still acting up on you.
17: Loretta, the good news is my friend and garage door expert, Cody, can figure it out. It might take you a little while. You're kind of like a doctor, right? You kind of sit down and you start tapping and you pull the stethoscope out, that type of thing where you guys diagnose. Yeah. And eventually you figure out what's going on.
3: Yeah, absolutely. I mean, obviously the other solution is change the opener, have brand new opener with new remotes. Now we know everything that's working and we can absolutely do that. So if you have a 15-year-old opener that's loud and you want a quieter one with a battery backup, we can permanently take care of it without any guesswork. We're here to give you options, right? So we can do either route.
17: Yeah. And I kind of like that option for you, Loretta, because if you've got an older garage door opener and remotes, it's nice to start fresh. Sometimes it's best just to get rid of the old stuff. I don't know if this is true, but when I grew up in the 70s, I remember people saying when an airline jet went over their house, the communications could possibly have opened or closed their door. Was there any truth to that old technology?
3: Yes. So there was a case study over in San Antonio, actually, a case study from there, the military base. It was when they tried different frequencies there, it was opening and closing a lot of garage doors. Nowadays, with more modern openers, this is less of an issue. It's still a possibility. You know, when the government's involved, anything's possible. But nowadays, you have what's called Security 2.0 or Security 3.0 from LiftMaster. These are encrypted devices. And the only thing that could be an issue is you open the brain up to learn a new remote and the neighbor comes by or something like that. But in general, it's a lot of times your devices that are acting up, your remote's kind of going bad or something like that. You know, again, if your opener's 7, 10, 15 years old, it's always worth considering a new one because everything's getting old anyways. It's going to break. A typical garage door opener lifespan is 7 to 10 years. And so you're kind of already past due. Now, Loretta, I don't know how old yours is specifically. We'd have to see it. But it gives you some ideas.
17: Loretta, I've got a great suggestion. 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A1 Garage Door Service. 702-979-3139. That's 702-979-3139. The phone number again, a little slower, 702-979-3139. So, Cody, as you heard in your ear, because we hear the same thing from Jerry, our producer here at Checka Pro Radio, four left.
3: Wow. Okay.
17: Yeah, four left. So we just gave out the phone number. We'll give out the phone number again shortly. But before that, I want to talk about the different types of rollers. We talk about these premium rollers, which are the best rollers. These are like the rollers that were on the roller blades that are on really nice luggage, right? They're nylon. They're quieter. They're not like some metal or plastic thing. They're quiet. They run smooth. Talk about the differences.
3: Yeah, absolutely. So a lot of times, what I would say is earlier we showed earlier in the show, we showed different sounding, you know, how your door sounded before the new rollers and then after, right? And a lot of times people think that's normal. Well, before, you know, you had plastic rollers that didn't roll. They actually, the groaning noise that you were hearing and almost screeching noise is because when pressure was applied to your rollers, it was a black plastic roller and they were just locking up in the tracks. So imagine driving down the freeway and then two of your wheels just lock up, almost like your e-brakes, your emergency brakes are on. Your wheels are locking up, yet you're going 60 miles per hour. That's not good. It's going to make noise. That's friction. Those rollers can actually kind of get flat or kind of square off because it's just plastic. You know, that's not good. It needs to be continuously rolling when pressure is applied or something's going to eventually either get stuck, the door is going to go crooked, and now you're spending a lot of money on it, or the roller just breaks. So that's one type, a black plastic roller. I call it a builder grade roller. The next type is going to be a metal roller, which has ball bearings. So it's better than the normal plastic roller because there's ball bearings. When pressure is applied, the roller still rolls. Now, on those, there's different grades of everything, but most of the time on those, it's going to be a lot louder. It's metal on metal clanking, and you'll hear tick, tick, tick, tick, tick, almost like a tank going down the street. And on those, you know, they do have ball bearings, but the ball bearings aren't as good as what is in our premium nylon rollers. So you have kind of a hybrid, a premium nylon coated roller. So it's going to be quiet in the track, but it has ball bearings. So it's going to roll. So they're not going to square off on it. They're going to actually roll when pressure is applied. And the ball bearings are going to be much better grade than what's in the normal metal rollers. So these are going to be long lasting rollers. Your door is going to work and feel a lot smoother, both by hand, but more importantly, if you have a garage door opener, by the opener, because the opener is tied in by 3 to 6 screws to your garage door, a very thin piece of metal. It doesn't take much to break that whole entire door apart. You would think it's big and it's heavy. Yep, but it's a thin piece of metal, and it doesn't take much to break it. Let's get that door working as smooth as possible.
17: 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Those are the three primary types of rollers you have. I bet most people listening, Cody, don't have the premium roller. They probably have what I would like to call a builder grade door system, which means when the house was built, it's just going to be good enough.
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17: Cody, when we come back, a question from Clyde.
3: Okay.
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17: And back on the Checka Pro Radio Show. I love doing what I do. My name is Jim Clouk, a.k.a. Checka Pro Joe. If you ever have a question, you can email me. And speaking of that, Clyde has a question I'm going to get to in a moment. After that, we're going to talk a little bit more about the special offer and give out the phone number. And then after that, we are going to play the before and after of my garage doors. And oh my gosh, what a difference. Cody, Clyde has a question. He asks, I've noticed a big gap at the bottom of my garage door where cold air and critters are getting in. What's the best way to seal it up properly?
3: Oh, good question, Clyde. So we see this from time to time. I'm assuming the garage door is actually closing all the way like it should. If not, there could be an opener issue with the limit switch. But let's assume it is, and you still see maybe a 1-inch gap or an inch and a half gap. A lot of times what that is your bottom rubber, which is what I call a weather strip at the bottom. It's a bottom rubber, and a lot of times it kind of shrinks over time, and it gets rock hard. So it's not as pliable as it used to be. And a lot of times, it's just all we need to do is we come out and we change your bottom rubber, maybe the retainer that holds it in, and we'll put a little bit thicker one on, and that should help seal it up. And that's going to stop the critters and the rodents from getting in, or at least making it harder for them to get in, right? Like a lot of times when the guys are doing the landscaping and they're blowing out the grass and stuff, it gets into our garage. A lot of times we can solve most of that issue by changing that bottom rubber out.
17: Simple. One of the least expensive things to have done.
3: Yeah, absolutely. Yeah, everything we do on a garage door is going to be one of the lowest investments you can have for home service trades. Even if you say, oh, that's a lot, not really compared to anything else in your house, right? So, and you know, you're tired of rodents coming in. Let's get the rodents to stop coming in and take care of that for you.
17: You said it doesn't cost much, and I'm going to demonstrate that now. $129 for a full garage door tune-up. On top of that, for free, a 29-point inspection for your garage door system. And really, what goes on top of this Sunday? This is the big, big, big cherry on top for sure. 10 absolutely free premium nylon rollers going to make a huge difference on how your garage door sounds and how it operates. All of this is worth over $500, just $129, only two left. So call Cody now at A1 Garage Door Service, 702-979-3139. That's 702-979-3139. The phone number again, a little slower, 702-979-3139. So, Cody, we're running low on offers. Thank you so much for bringing in or offering the 10. And I think the other two are going to be gone any moment now. So
3: that's awesome.
17: There'll be none left. And so either way, at the end of the show, which is coming up, the show is drawing to a close. Once the show is over, these offers are over. They're off the table. This is a unique offer. It is a deep discount deal by a great garage door company, the best in town. And that being said, you need to get a dialing. We'll give out the phone number again in a little while, but if you haven't called, you really have to do that today if you want this offer. Really, it's almost zero risk, $129 to have Cody and his team come out to do what they do. It is phenomenal. Okay, we are going to play the loud screeching sound of my old garage door. And then after that, we're going to play the premium nylon roller version. So, Jerry, you ready? Jerry's my producer. All right, Jerry, play the first one of my old garage doors. forgot to warn the listeners, Cody. Why do we keep doing that?
3: That was loud, right? So that one was a loud one. And a lot of times people say, my door sounds just like that. That's normal. No, it's not. That's a cry for help. Your rollers were sticking. They were grinding. They were groaning. That was loud. And I can't wait for everybody to hear what it sounded like after we changed the rollers.
17: I know it was loud. I was looking through the glass into the control room where Jerry is, and he actually whipped off his headset. Because I think we damaged his, and he's getting old. He has hard of hearing, so it's wild. Anyway, Jerry, yep, I know you're recording.

0: buzzing from my garage door open.
1: Well, you got an AC motor, and they make something that's called a DC motor, and has a soft start, soft stop. It's about half that noise level, so if you want it quieter, we can help you down the road, but right now it is working.
0: There aren't that many offers left. Let me just turn the microphone off so I can make a phone call right now. thanks for the tip. So my garage doors sound so much better, and it's not just that they sound better. I know that my garage door system's going to last longer. I don't know how much longer, but it's kind of like taking care of your body. You're going to feel better in the short term, but you know you're going to last longer in life. That's how I feel about my garage door. Won't the lifespan of my garage door be longer because I decided to get better rollers?
1: Yes, absolutely. So that's a good point. So what we're talking about here is, yes, what we hear, we think is the value. Okay, 129 tune-up, 29-point check, and I get free 10 rollers. My door's quieter. I'm happy. That's what you hear, and that's great. We want you happy, of course. But to me, as the garage door kind of nerd here, the technician side of me, I want your door working smooth and safe. And by changing the rollers, all the other parts are going to be working a lot easier. And that's the purpose. The smoother your door is working, the less stress being put on the rest of the system and the longer lasting it's going to be. So that's to me the kind of the nerd side of me, the technician side of me. That's the part that I love, and that the value for me as a technician is. Obviously, the client and the listener is going to get a much quieter door, which benefits them. But to me, making everything last a lot longer is me doing my job.
0: Cody, I love seeing the passion. You really love garage doors. You love customers, the client. You like to go out to the home and solve their problems. So I would say, first and foremost, you and your team are problem solvers. 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And so many of my listeners have garage doors. 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This is worth over $500. You get a 29-point inspection for free and 10 free premium nylon rollers. And Jerry's talking in my ear, and he says, I can't offer any more because they're all gone. This is a problem that happens sometimes. We still have show left, but no more offers. It's kind of like having too much month and not enough money. You heard that. Have you heard that before?
1: I have.
0: We're like, we got too much month. We're out of money. Well, we have too much show and not enough offers. Can we make the show sound better and give my listeners a little bonus here? Can you offer two more up?
1: We can do it. I tell you what.
0: Yeah.
1: When they call, if they just tell our customer service representatives, if they just say they heard us on the radio and that we had a tune-up special with rollers, the 129 tune-up roller special, we will honor that even if we're over the count. Then, as long as you call and tell them that, we'll honor it.
0: Well, you're cheating the system here, which is fine.
1: Well, today. If you call in today, hold on, I should have said that. So.
0: You need to call in now before the end of the show, call in, right?
1: Okay. Yes.
0: All right. So here is Cody's number. Call now. 702-979-3139. That's 702-979-3139. The phone number again, a little slower, 702-979-3139. 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
1: I would think the only other thing is, down the road, when you want to change your garage door opener, we do have openers. They have the newest technologies. It's pretty awesome. Most of the openers we have a lot of options, but the top-end ones, they have LED lights, so you don't have to worry about changing your lights anymore. DC motors, which means they're a lot quieter. You don't have to change your outlet. Okay, don't worry about that. There's a converter in there, but a lot quieter. Soft start, soft stop, so a lot more gentle on your garage door. Some have battery backups, so if you lose power for a few hours when a storm comes through, the remote still works, the wall switch still works. You don't have to worry about lifting your door manually. And what I really love about them is they have MyQ built in, so which is Wi-Fi.

0: So it's a free app. There's obviously some subscriptions you can pay if you want. But to me, what I love is just kind of the free portion, right? So it's a free app. And as long as you have Wi-Fi reaching that opener, you can open and close the door from your cell phone from a different state. If you go to the movies or you go to the store, like, and a lot of times this happens, you get 30 minutes away from a house. You're like, did I close the garage door? Mm. I don't remember it closing. You don't now have to make that hour round trip there. You can just open up your cell phone. You say, oh, shoot, I didn't close the garage door. Hit the button and it'll close it for you. And you can verify that it's closed. Some of these have cameras built in that you can actually visually verify, not just trust the sensor, but actually visually verify it. So to me, that the technology on this and the ease of use, and you can even program it. You can go really deep into it and it does stuff for you automatically if you want. A lot of people want control, but eventually you can automatically kind of set it. This stuff is really, really phenomenal. They're long lasting and the benefits to you are almost countless. You can't even count up to how many benefits there are.
1: Growing up in the 1970s and early 80s, the technology hadn't changed that much with garage doors and garage door openers probably 20 years prior. And even
2: from the NACVI Injury Law Studios on the Las Vegas Strip, call 702-INJURED. Never settle for less. 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
3: News this hour from Town Hall. I'm Keith Peters in Washington. Democrats redrew California's congressional map to counter President Trump's efforts in Texas. The primary today will test whether it pays off for them.
4: California Democrats got voters to let them redraw the state's congressional map to potentially gain 5 seats in the U.S. House to counter GOP redistricting in Texas. Today's primary tests if that paid off. Political analyst Alyssa Michelson explains why.
5: The top two vote-getter system, which means that all of the candidates, regardless of political party, run on the same ballot. And that means that sometimes you get a race where it's two Democrats running against each other in November. Other times you get two Republicans.
4: In this case, Democrats hope it's their party in November. I'm Julie Walker.
3: The White House Correspondents Association dinner has been rescheduled.
6: The dinner in April with President Trump in attendance was interrupted.
7: Everybody stay down, stay down.
6: The gunman who prosecutors say tried to assassinate the president tried and failed to get into the venue. Weijia Zhang, president of the White House Correspondents Association, says the dinner will be held July 24th at the Waldorf Astoria in Washington, formerly the Trump International Hotel. President Trump says he will be there. On social media, he called the rescheduling a sign of strength and fortitude and added, we cannot allow lunatics to change our way of life or even its scheduling. Ed Donahue, Washington.
3: The Trump administration is scrapping plans to create a $1.8 billion fund meant to compensate allies of the president. Retreating from a program that faced setbacks in the court and a fierce political backlash that had threatened to stall key elements of the White House agenda. On Wall Street, the Dow up by 228 points, the NASDAQ rose 7, the S&P advanced 9. More at townhall.com.
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10: 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Not even a week after a multi-billion dollar deal by Caesars Entertainment was announced, another mega deal could be in the works. Billionaire media mogul Barry Diller is offering $18 billion to buy MGM Resorts International. That deal, which includes assuming the company's debt, would pay shareholders more than $48 a share. That's a 10% premium over its Friday closing price. dealer's offer comes just days after billionaire Tilman Fertitta made a deal to buy Caesars Entertainment for $17.6 billion. MGM is the Las Vegas Strip's biggest casino operator, Caesars number two. People Incorporated, Diller's company, is already MGM Resort's largest shareholder with a more than 26% stake. Now, if approved, that deal would also take the company private, giving Diller's investment group control of the casino giant. Your chance to feed your need and do a good deed at the same time, it's back. Las Vegas Restaurant Week currently underway. The week, which actually is 12 days, runs through June 12th and features more than 250 restaurants across the Vegas Valley, offering price-fixed menus for breakfast, brunch, lunch, as well as dinner. A fixed portion of that price from each and every meal goes to Three Square Food Bank programs to feed the hungry here in Southern Nevada. Three Square officials report 1 in 6 Southern Nevadans face food insecurity, and that includes more than 113,000 children. Last year, the Las Vegas Restaurant Week raised more than $400,000, providing 1.2 million meals to the hungry here in Southern Nevada. You can check out the listing of participating restaurants and their special menus at restaurantweeklv.org. 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
17: You know, he obviously presented himself as an oyster farmer, but then the financial disclosures come out, and it shows that, you know, his income comes from disability, and that the oyster farm that he works on doesn't really make much money and often is supplying his mom's restaurant.
18: Wow.
17: You also have that, you know, he introduced himself as a working-class Mainer. He, you know, at one point went to Hotchkiss Prep School. You know, he said that he got a $200,000 loan from the VA for his first house. Then it comes out that actually, you know, his dad loaned him the
18: money. He's an adult child, Graham Plattner. Everything about him is an absolute lie, and he's a complete and total scumbag, too. I mean, a complete and utter human refuse. That's the guy that is running for Senate for the Democrat Party in the state of Maine. He's in Washington, D.C. today, I guess, and property values have already gone down a little bit. I mean, this guy is a complete and utter scumbag, and I was thinking about this as I was doing the show prep the last few minutes. By the way, welcome to the show. Please come inside. We have much to get to. The reason why people like this are ending up at the top of the Democrat ticket is because nobody wants to run for office in this pathetic and terrible and awful and evil party. That's it. Would you want to be associated with a party that thinks that boys can become girls and compete in girls' sports? For God's sake, do you want to be a part of a party that wants open borders and wants ICE agents to be killed? And if they lose a radical or two, then it's no big deal. I mean, do they really want to be a part of a party that is this anti-Semitic, that has leaned this far left into the insane world of socialism and anti-Semitism, which always ends up very bad, very bad? That's why you end up with people like this at the top of the Democrat ticket. And his campaign is dead. He's done. He's going to come to Washington, D.C. I don't know what they're going to do. I don't know what they're going to do. If Janet Mills, for some reason, is going to be able to, somehow she says she's still on the ticket. But, you know, it's kind of funny because it started off where Liz Warren was saying, no, I still support this guy. And there were some Democrat women still support this guy. And then it just became the men. Okay, then it just became the men. It's still just the men at the top of the Democrat Party who are still supporting this guy. No woman is for this guy after this sexting scandal on a dating app, a hookup app, known to be a pedophile magnet. The girls on this site are 13 to 24 years old. This man is in his 40s, putting a shirtless picture with a towel wrapped around his waist online last spring after being married. This man is radioactive, evil radioactive. And all I can say is, meanwhile, James Tallarico is like, well, thank God they've taken away the distraction of me and my six genders and my veganism, and God is non-binary, and the Bible says it's okay to do abortion, and Jesus is a radical feminist, and I could go on and on. Oh, my gosh. I love it. The Democrat Party has been doing a death spiral into hell. And guess what? They have arrived.
19: The vote is mine!
18: Welcome to hell. You'll be dining with Joseph Stalin and Adolf Hitler this evening. Like movie vampires.

0: Yeah, and now what they're also doing is they are the men who are still supporting this guy are abdicating responsibility and saying that it's up to the voters. That's where they've gone now. And within that, what was it? Who was it? Van Jones, who occasionally shows flashes of common sense and then says stupid crap like standards have dropped so low because of Trump. So blaming Donald Trump on the fact the Democrat Party can't get a good candidate. If Donald Trump is so bad and you say that the standards have dropped so low, why are you nominating people with low standards? Wouldn't you want the obvious? I mean, Van Jones, dear God, man. Jeez, I mean, could he ever have a real job? I don't think so. My God, even old Dana Bash, and all the women, by the way, of the Democrat establishment are either silent or raving against. He's going to lose, okay? He's either going to be on the ticket, win the primary, and not be elected, or they're going to figure out a convenient way to get rid of him like they did what's his name? The guy who slept with China. They've already forgot Eric Swalwell. Eric Swalwell, he's a persona non grata. He doesn't even exist anymore. The Democrat Party has gotten rid of him. No GPS could find this guy. But here's Dana Bash. This dimwit for years has spewed the pablum of the Democrat Party, sided with everything wrong, the violence of the summer of 2020, Russia collusion, the whole deal. And now she's just realizing that the Democrat Party only wants power and it doesn't matter about character.
1: I've been thinking a lot about Democrats and how they've reacted so far to the latest.
0: I'm just surprised you've been thinking.
1: Scandal up in Maine with Graham Plattner and how much of an example this is of the kind of lesson they've been trying to take from Donald Trump and the way he's operated for the last 10 years.
0: It's not taking a lesson from Donald Trump, you moron.
1: Just look at how Democratic Senator Andy Kim reacted when I asked him about it. First, he said that it's up to the voters of Maine. And then
0: you wed yourself to this party. Don't ask for a divorce now.
1: He did something very telling. He focused on taking back control of the Senate.
2: Yes, what do you think?
3: Well, look, right now, for me, like, I have not met him. I've never talked to him yet. But
0: I don't know Graham Plattner. I don't know what he did. I don't know. I haven't met him or anything.
3: What I do hear from people in New Jersey around the country is that they don't trust this U.S. Senate right now led by the Republicans.
0: No, that's absolutely wrong. That's only the Democrat Party speaking. You're not hearing that from anyone.
3: As we are about to go back into session this coming week, and what they are pushing on is, you know, $60 to $70 billion.
0: He hasn't said anything about Graham Plattner. Did you notice?
3: More for ICE, for CBP, for immigration. They want that stopped.
2: So do what it takes to elect Democrats, regardless
3: From my standpoint, I will work with whoever.
0: Even a Nazi pedophile.
3: The people of Maine.
0: Allegedly.
3: Elect, but I hope that they elect somebody that is going to stand up to this president, work with me to be able to fight back against all these dangers.
1: Would this have been the way Democrats reacted 5 years ago, 10 years ago?
0: No, probably at least 20 years ago.
1: Hard no. They would have been hand-wringing. They would have been publicly questioning whether or not this is really the guy who represents Democratic values.
0: They don't care about the rank-and-file voter. That's the thing. They take you for granted.
1: And now they're making a concerted, strategic, political effort to keep their eye on the ball and focus on what they need to do to win back the Senate, regardless of questions about flaws in their candidate.
0: Corruption, filth, maybe even illegality.
1: Because that has not gotten them far in a lot of races. It's made them lose a lot of races. And you can ask the questions about morality and ethics and everything else. Yeah. But to see the evolution of Democrats on a leadership level, certainly those who...
0: It's not an evolution, it's a devolution. A D-E-V-I-L. Lucian. I just came up with that. Here are your Democrats defending this scumbag.
4: Is this revelation disqualifying in your mind?
5: Let's talk a little bit more about
4: Trump's controversies, all of which get enabled by Susan Collins' votes in the Senate.
5: He certainly admitted that he has made mistakes, but I think this is going to be a pretty clear contrast in Maine.
6: Yeah, I have concerns. That guy has questions to answer, and that's what campaigns are for. If we do not get the votes necessary to take care of the House and the Senate, we will continue to have an out-of-control president.
3: I hope that they elect somebody that is going to stand up to this president.
0: Yeah, they would elect the devil himself. They would elect the devil himself. And by the way, the devil itself would vote against Donald Trump because Donald Trump's on the right side of history. And he's doing a great job as the president. There's nothing they can do about that. Here is Adam Schiff. Adam Schiff. And nobody is saying, of course, we don't believe these allegations, these spurious allegations. They just immediately distract. And it's become so patently obvious that it is an insult to our intelligence and to the women of the Democrat Party and the liberal media. They even get it.
2: I do want to ask you one other key race, and that is Maine, right? And obviously, when it comes to the Senate, that's a crucial pickup opportunity, right? It could come down to Maine. And now we've learned that Democratic candidate Graham Plattner...
0: I'll bet he's going to say he doesn't know anything about the allegations against Graham Plattner.
2: ...sent sexually explicit texts to many women who were not his wife. And
0: he did,
2: obviously, he's already admitted to having covered up a Nazi-linked tattoo.
0: Yeah.
2: So, do you think he's fit? Do you worry about Graham Plattner? Are you okay with him because he's a Democrat?
7: Well, I'm going to wait to learn more about these recent allegations involving his texting other women. Ultimately, though, it's going to be up to Maine voters what they...
0: It's going to be up to the voters. They are pawning it off on the voters.
7: ...decide how important or unimportant that is and how important to focus on the economy, cost of living.
0: And there we go.
7: Back and those issues...
0: They didn't care about those issues when Joe Biden was the president. Here is the gubernatorial candidate Democrat from the state of Colorado. Again, leaving it up to the people.
8: You obviously don't think the president meets that high standard that you're talking about. Does Graham Plattner meet that high standard in your view?
9: Well, I definitely don't think the president meets that standard. He's proven since
0: Donald
9: the
0: Trump.
9: Day that he was elected to office that he
8: what
9: doesn't
8: about Graham
9: meet
8: Plattner?
9: That standard.
0: Again, avoiding. This is, what's his name? The guy's name is Bennett. Mike Bennett, I guess, is his name. Distracting to Donald Trump. And then?
9: I think I think that's a fair question. That is what the election in Maine is going to partly be about,
0: and
9: he's going to have to withstand the scrutiny of the people of Maine.
0: And
9: that's what our elections are all about.
8: What's your view?
9: I'm busy running for governor of Colorado because I think we're living at a moment where the families in this state are getting crushed.
0: They're getting crushed. They're saying that the families are being crushed. They say it's because of gas prices with Donald Trump. No, it's the last 6 years of government spending that have caused our dollars to be worth less. And then also the sometimes 40, 50, and 60% of our paychecks that go to state, federal, and local taxes, fees, and regulation. 40, 50, 60%. That's why people are being are living paycheck to paycheck or not able to get by. It's not because of Donald Trump. It is not because of Donald Trump. Bernie Sanders says the same gobbledygook on the other side of the break. I will share this. I think Plattner is done. I'm just watching this death spiral into hell. They have arrived. They're starting to empty the train car into the pits of hell. Let's take a break and come back. This is the Rob Carson Show. For the first time since World War II, our national debt held by the public has exceeded GDP. America, this is a wake-up call. Our sins of the past, reckless government spending, have caught up with us. What's next? Higher inflation, higher prices, higher cost of living expenses, higher interest payments on the national debt. 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
11: Since 2004, far-left Democrat Congressman Stephen Hortsford has been in office, and with every vote he makes, Nevada families fall further behind. I'm Cody K. Whipple, fourth-generation Nevadan, rancher, and businessman. I'm the Republican running to send Stephen Hortsford into retirement. Hortsford is part of the Extreme Progressive Caucus. He backed Joe Biden's reckless spending that drove up inflation, gas prices, utility bills, and housing costs. He voted to weaken our border while fentanyl, cartel crime, and dangerous criminals pour across the border. While Nevada families struggle with rising costs and growing public safety concerns, Hortsford was making headlines for embarrassing personal scandals instead of delivering results. Let's boot the career politician like Hortsford. I have a common sense plan to secure the border, support law enforcement, lower your energy costs, protect Social Security and Medicare for seniors, expand health care access, and always put Nevada and Nevadans first. My wife and I raised 3 daughters here in Nevada, and I'm running for their future and yours. I'm Cody K. Whipple, and I approve this message.
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19: Is there a point where Democrats should come out and denounce him after this spate of controversies that he's faced?
20: Well, I think the truth is the truth. This is extremely offensive. It's ugly. And, you know, I feel terrible for his wife.
0: Oh, my God. This is a perfect metaphor for the Democrat Party and the men in the Democrat Party. The women have the testicles in the relationship. That's Barbara Boxer, used to be a senator. She's not afraid to say that Graham Plattner is a complete scumbag and shouldn't be the candidate for a Senate from the state of Maine. But here's Alexander Vindman, who's just a total piece of crap. And he was being asked, I guess, on a golf course. Washes golf balls or something. Anyway, he's asked about this because he's a Jew, you know, and he's like, hey, you sure you want to endorse this guy Graham Plattner? Because, you know, he had that Nazi tattoo on his chest. There was that. And what did he do? What did he do? Well, he did what I've been saying the Democrats are doing now. Hey, it's up to the voters, not me.
21: As a Jewish American, do you have a problem with the main Senate Democrat having a Nazi tattoo?
22: I think that these are questions that should be put before the electorate. I think it's
1: He has to answer those questions to the satisfaction of his electorate.
0: Yeah, it's not up to me. I mean, it's the voters who are going to decide that. It is a complete abdication of all responsibility. This is what happens when men lose their masculinity altogether and have zero testosterone. I'm not saying that mine is the highest right now, but I'm not. I haven't been neutered like that, Jack Weed. My God, here is Chris Murphy. Chris Murphy, my God. Chris Murphy is a worse person, I think, in Congress, to be quite honest. Chris Murphy said that the Operation Epic Fury was a complete disaster on day one when we killed the Ayatollah. And here he is, again, no testicles, 100% testicle free.
4: So there's been so much focus on Donald Trump, as I mean, many Democrats would say he's an immoral force. You say he's a symptom of all of this. Democrats are running a Senate candidate in Maine who
0: they're saying that they've got candidates like this because Donald Trump has lowered the bar. If somebody supposedly has lowered the bar, you don't lower the bar, you raise the bar. So their argument is specious and ridiculous.
4: Had a Nazi tattoo that he did eventually cover up, but only after having it for many years.
0: Yeah.
4: Recently there's been reporting that he was sending sex text.
0: Nazi tattoo, whatever. Who hasn't had a Nazi tattoo? I mean, ever been to Tijuana? Okay, no, maybe
4: messages
0: not.
4: After he was married. Should
0: that was last spring. This time last year, he was on a dating profile that's known as a magnet for pedophiles. And the average age of the person on there, the woman, is 13 to 24 years old. And he was in a shirtless photo with a towel wrapped around him in a bathroom. This was last spring.
4: Those rules apply to Democrats, too? I mean, do you support Graham Platner even in the wake of all of this?
7: Yeah, I mean, I haven't followed the minute by minute of what's happened over the last few days, but I do think there's a difference. I mean, Platner has admitted that he's made big mistakes. He's talked pretty openly.
0: No, he hasn't. He never said that he got the Nazi tattoo and why he did it.
7: About them, you know, on the older ones that I know more about, like the tattoo or some of the things he posted online. You know, he said, listen, I was in a really bad place in my life.
0: Yeah, for 20 years he was in that bad place. No, that was him for 20 years, you moron. That's him right now, too. Here's The View. My God, The View, the harpies from hell. They actually, they have more balls than the Democrat Party's men.
22: This is a character flaw. This isn't, Platner has said, you know, that he did it in form. I'm sorry, I didn't mean it. I've changed. This is a problem. The Purple Heart recipient, by the way, the video he insulted, was a man who took fire to save his team. And he
0: said, this is The View. Platner's campaign is over.
22: Said this stupid guy should have died. It's only because they didn't have good aim that he's here. If you were capable of saying that at any time in your life,
0: I know.
22: You've shown me who you are, and I heard you. This man should be nowhere near Congress. We've already got a wealth of people we need out. Yeah. We're not sending one like this in.
0: Well, what about Sonny Hostin? Surely Sonny Hostin thinks that he's perfectly fine because Donald Trump is so awful.
23: He's a cheater. He's an anti-Semite because the fact that he had that tattoo for 20 years and didn't know what it was is a lie. So he's a liar, a racist, an anti-Semite.
24: Homophobe.
23: He's a homophobe.
0: Yeah. Well, I didn't expect that. Oh my God, I love it. Democrat women have the testicles. And it's true. I mean, have you seen James Tallarico? His girlfriend is now out. She's a vegan, of course. She's a vegan. And oddly enough, she met him at a gay bar. Yeah. So there's that. Here's Lydia Monahan on CNN. She's a great conservative talking about the Democrats. They made a deal with the devil.
25: And the most shocking thing.
0: And like I said, they've been doing a death spiral into hell, and they've arrived.
25: I think Democrats, though, now are trying to backpedal a little bit because they realize it's this constant drip, drip, drip. It wasn't just the Totenkopf tattoo. It wasn't just the basically making fun of veterans for getting shot at. It wasn't the sexual acts and porta potty. It's continuing to drip, drip, drip.
0: And so I forgot about the, you know, pleasuring yourself in a porta potty. There was that, too.
25: I think they're kind of aware that maybe they've made this Faustian bargain. And bear in mind, I think for so long they tried to say, we have the moral high ground because Donald Trump. That was their argument for everything. And so now they've somehow embraced somebody with a Nazi tattoo.
0: Yes.
25: I mean, it's kind of beyond the pale.
0: Yeah.
25: And I would also note, too, that this is all in the name of getting out Susan Collins, who is the most moderate Republican in the Senate. It's a really tough situation for them to say, elect this guy with the Nazi tattoo. to beat out Susan Collins.
1: Right, she's personal and professional.
0: See, this is why I say that conservative comedy is on the ascent, because the left can't be taken seriously anymore. This is like a limbo competition for who can have the lowest morality and be a candidate. And the reason being is the Democrat Party cannot attract quality candidates because the party is so freaking insane. That's what this is all about. I told you, overwhelm them with joy and faith and patriotism and let them do the death spiral. It's happening in real time. Let's take a break and come back. This is the Rob Carson Show.
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6: "60% of our people are living paycheck to paycheck. People can't afford health care. They can't afford groceries.
7: I thought that Obamacare was going to fix that, but they turned us.
6: They can't afford to fill up their gas tanks. The oligarchs are planning to spend...
7: You are an oligarch. You own four homes.
6: I believe some $90 million in a small state like Maine to defeat Ram Platina. So I think maybe we should be focusing on the important issues facing working people."
7: And not that a Nazi who goes on a pedophile website, and masturbates in public toilets. We should not worry about that. Here's the thing. If you could get rid of a fraction of the federal income, state income tax, local income tax, all of the regulations, all of the fees of governance, there wouldn't be a crisis. We'd be able to save for our retirements. We'd be able to fill our gas tanks. We'd be able to go to the grocery store. But you have screwed things up so badly. And then you've also spent trillions of dollars and just given it to your cronies. Just giving it to your cronies. 40% increase in the size of government during COVID. And all of it was stolen. All of it was given out, handed out. The Democrat Party is the biggest organized crime family in the history of mankind. So don't tell us about affordability. This government has made things unaffordable for us. We are $40 trillion in debt. If you mismanaged your finances like that, you would be bankrupt. You would be living under a bridge somewhere. But because they have a continual lifeline of our tax money, they keep abusing the system. And Bernie Sanders should be ashamed of himself for casting aside. I mean, this is the worst faceplant for a candidate since David Duke, and David Duke was not supported by the rank-and-file Republican Party. This guy's actually worse. This guy's actually worse. Wow. Just wow. Here is Graham Platner, and he says the Democrat Party establishment doesn't like him, but the rank-and-file voters do. No, they don't.
8: "What establishment Democrats think about me, that's their business. It's very clear that here in the state of Maine, the voters really do understand that I am who I claim to be."
7: Okay, he did not say the voters love me.
8: I'm a very real person. And
7: a really, really messed up person.
8: Warts and all. And I've talked about it, and I will continue to talk about it. And they seem to, if people If people in the Democratic Party in other states don't like me, that's not really my problem.
7: Yeah, well, you have lost all of the support of all of the women that you had, and the women of the Democrat Party, the women of The View, for God's sake, the women of The View, they say you're toast. Here is, now listen to this. For those of you who are fathers, for those of you who are men, okay, I'm just going to talk to the men who were born with man parts and still have them, have never dressed up like a woman or worn women clothes, whatever. If you want to do that, that's fine. I don't, but I'm talking about dads and, you know, like fathers, people who are, you know, just, we're just masculine. It's not toxically masculine. Listen to what this jackweed thinks masculinity is, okay? This isn't masculinity. Okay, this is cosplay.
9: You represent masculinity in certain ways. The Democrats have trouble connecting with male voters. What describe the masculinity that you represent?
8: I think it's just a healthy form of it, which is, yeah, look, I mean, I lift weights.
7: That doesn't make you masculine. Girls do that too.
8: I shoot guns. My background.
7: Yeah, girls do that too.
8: Background is obviously in the military. I work outside. Most of my hobbies are things that people tend to...
7: My wife did all the gardening and everything outside. I stayed inside, did the cooking.
8: ...associate with, like, manly stuff, I guess.
7: Yeah, it's manly stuff. No, it's not, actually. No, not at all. That has nothing to do with being a man, a decent and good man, and positive masculinity.
8: The exact same time I go to therapy, I have a very open sort of dialogue and emotional relationship with my wife.
7: Yeah, you are on a site that is a magnet for pedophiles, and you were sending sexting messages to them last spring.
8: I work incredibly hard to put myself...
7: You're an oyster farmer, and you don't make a living at it. You only sell your oysters to your mom's restaurant.
8: In places where I share...
7: You have no income but disability.
8: ...space with folks who have very different outlooks or backgrounds as me. Mm-hmm.
7: You're a private school brat. Your mom and dad gave you $200,000 to buy a house.
8: And then open up to the idea that their lived experience is exactly as valid as mine.
7: Wow. Here is Batya Unger Sargon. She has larger testicles than that guy does. And this is where I got the idea of masculine cosplay. Brilliant thoughts by Batya Unger Sargon.
10: Everything about this guy is a lie. His whole masculinity thing is just cosplay that only works on a party that hasn't met a man in 10 years. Because
7: now say... James Tallarico, he eats barbecue, and he saw a horse. He never rode a horse, but he saw one.
10: Everything he says is untrue. An oyster farmer. This oyster farm exists on a private island owned by one of his rich friends.
7: Yeah.
10: And he sells the oysters to his mother.
7: And he's been planting oysters in the dirt for years, and they never grow.
10: There's restaurant. I mean, everything about this guy is fake.
7: I know.
10: He claimed that he bought his home with a loan from the VA.
7: Yeah.
10: His father gave him $200,000 for it. He claims to be a man of the people. He went to private schools, fancy private schools.
7: Yeah.
10: He claims to be a vet. Okay, he's a vet, but guess what?
11: All
10: he worked for
11: Blackwater.
10: If you wanted to design a game show to reveal how despicable the Democrats had become, called How Low Can You Go?
7: Yes!
10: You could not have done better than having Graham Plattner on one side and Susan Collins, the most bipartisan Trump-critical senator, on the other side. Because she literally does everything that they say they would want somebody on the right to do. She voted to impeach Donald Trump. She voted against confirming Pete Hegseth and Amy Coney Barrett. And yet somehow she is the great evil that it is worth voting for Nazi tattoos.
7: Yeah, it's not going to work. It's not going to work. Meanwhile, in Texas, you've got James Tallarico, who's like worse than Kamala Harris as far as being fake. He got some talking points. I don't know if you've seen this. They've juxtaposed him reading talking points in a couple different appearances. Here is this.
12: I've gone to every corner of this state over the course of this campaign. Well, you know, I've gone to every corner of Texas already over the course of this campaign. Beaumont to El Paso, from Amarillo to Brownsville, from Beaumont to El Paso, from Amarillo to Brownsville, everywhere in between. And I can't tell you the number of people who come up to me at the end of these events. I can't tell you the number of people who come up to me at the end of these events and whisper, I'm not a Democrat. like they're in the witness protection program.
7: Yeah, yeah, he is not genuine. The Democrat Party has a problem with men, and they've lowered the bar so low that they would take Graham Plattner over Susan Collins. This is brand new from Jim Gossett about the latest scandal, sexting, on the Rob Carson Show.
11: To all the girls he texted to, he showed off his Nazi tattoo.
7: Last year. It was last spring. Graham
11: Plattner is a cheat.
7: Totenkopf tattoo.
11: He'll go down to defeat.
7: Porta bodies.
11: The cheating accusations true.
7: He's a communist, too. I didn't know he knew that.

0: wrong with the Democrat Party?
1: Graham Flattner, they cannot explain.
0: That is Jim Gossett. Let's take a break and come back. This is the Rob Carson Show. For the first time since World War II, our national debt, held by the public, has exceeded GDP. America, this is a wake-up call. Our sins of the past, reckless government spending, have caught up with us. What's next? Higher inflation, higher prices, higher cost of living expenses, higher interest payments on the national debt. 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
8: 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I'm Rhonda Kennedy, and I approve this message.
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0: Here's what a man sounds like. Marco Rubio on Capitol Hill today talking about what's important to this administration.
10: We believe that America should lead the world, and I believe that we are, and we'll have a very good story to tell about that. American leadership, however, should always be on behalf of the American interests. I say this because I think over a period of time in our foreign policy, we lost focus on that.
0: Yeah, like when Joe Biden got the 27 LLCs and got $31 million for the Chinese Communist Party to 9 members of his family. And Hillary Clinton got $150 million from Russian oligarchs who were shareholders in Uranium One after she signed off on the Uranium One deal. Other than that, they were pro-America.
10: The reality of it is that our foreign policy, first and foremost, must always be what is in the national interest of the United States of America.
0: Yeah.
10: And determining the national interest oftentimes requires us to make pragmatic decisions.
0: Barack Obama sent pallets of cash to the Ayatollah.
10: Decisions. Sometimes in foreign policy, the choices are not between a good choice and a bad choice.
0: Joe Biden opened the southern border to millions of illegals. They stuffed a Trojan horse with our enemies and tried to take down the country.
10: It's between two less than ideal choices, and you're trying to figure out which one of these two choices is the one that is best for the United States and least harmful to our interests. And that plays out every single day.
0: Yeah, America numero uno.
11: You know, we were being bee-slapped by nations around the world with tariffs. And Donald Trump said, now we're going to make them equitable. And the left caterwauled and howled like banshees from hell. And you know what? We're ending up taking in massive amounts of tariff revenue. We're also bringing back manufacturing to America. Donald Trump is allowing factories to be built. You can write off the equipment for those factories right now. And he's taken away the income tax on Social Security and on tips and overtime. And the left has done everything that it can to just howl and screech and all of this stuff. And they're collapsing. And they're collapsing. It's happening. It's happening in real time. You know, we got this big 250th birthday for America. Now, in 1976, when we had the 200th birthday of America, everybody got together to celebrate because we were proud of America. And many of us still are. But the Democrat Party, for at least the last 25 or 30 years, has been on a campaign to destroy America, tear it down, say it's racist, divide us in every way, shape, or form. And now we've arrived at the 250th birthday of America. And the Democrat Party says they're not going to come to the party. Well, guess what? You're not invited.
12: There is a deep unease about this. I feel a deep unease.
11: Not at all. Just only with you and your MS Now viewers, Ali Velshi.
12: He's about these celebrations to which I am invited to mark the 250th.
11: Then don't go.
12: Anniversary of our so-called democracy. America.
11: We're not a democracy. We're a representative republic. You moron.
12: Has never actually fully reckoned with its racist past. And it's a...
11: Oh, yeah, we have. I mean, honestly, stop beating that damn drum.
12: Original founding sin of slavery.
13: Oh, my... To celebrate himself, sorry, I mean America. Donald Trump is also planning to throw a June fun fair, like a big fun fair.
11: Yeah, it's going to be fun. It's going to be fun for families and everything. Now listen to what she has to say about anybody who's there, like a vendor, who is a person of color. Listen to the insult.
13: 25th through July 10th, called Freedom 250 in front of the destroyed Capitol, featuring... The only
11: not a destroyed Capitol at all. The Capitol's perfectly fine. He's building a ballroom next to the White House. Is that what you meant?
13: Kinds of black people that he cares to have around. Performers. You know, you have to sing and dance or run on the field for Trump to not try to jail or deport you.
11: That's just stupid. I mean, honestly, that's just stupid. This is why she doesn't have a job. Meanwhile, Vanilla Ice says, oh, hell yeah, I'll take their money. I'm going to perform.
14: Tell us why you're still planning on performing, even though we've heard that from the president.
11: I love that Ice Baby is his signature song.
14: So many other performers are deciding not to.
11: Perfect timing.
15: I don't know. I can only speak for myself. And I'm proud to be an American. I was born here and raised here. And this is my country. And I don't like anybody telling me I really can't be proud of it. And this is a huge honor to play the birthday. It's once in a lifetime, you know, 250. So I'm honored. And
11: yeah, you should be honored. And you shouldn't be a petulant little toddler. That's what the Democrat Party is. A petulant little toddler. And they're going to just boycott the party. Great. Awesome. We want happy people who love the country at our party, not you guys. There you go. That easy. All right. So the national debt has exceeded the GDP. 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
12: Exactly. This is what you're saying. There's so much more that we don't know about this, and there's a number of days to...
13: Byron, you're talking about Graham Plattner.
12: ...to learn it, and by the way, if we learn some of this stuff after next Tuesday, he'll officially be the nominee of the Democratic Party in Maine. A lot of times, experienced politicians, campaign operatives, like to drop Big Oppo after their opponent.
13: It could get worse than a Nazi tattoo and a pedophile dating site.
12: has gotten their party's nomination. So I would not be surprised to see more of this coming out. Now, remember, after the whole Nazi tattoo thing, Plattner was asked, now, there are not going to be any more skeletons in your closet, are there? And he said, oh, no, don't worry, nothing else.
13: Remember that scene in Indiana Jones where they were down there and they'd been sealed in there in the middle of the desert and the Nazis threw them in there? And what's her name? Karen Allen, wasn't her? She goes into the room and all the skeletons just start falling on her. And she's screaming and everything. That's the closet. That's Graham Plattner's closet. Oh, my God, it's so glorious. Byron York on the fact that Graham Plattner is still polling ahead of Susan Collins.
12: No, what are they going to do now? The primary is a week from tomorrow in Maine. There really is nobody else right now. I think what we're waiting for right now with this sexting thing is waiting for public opinion to catch up with events, because it's only been a few days. And as you pointed
13: out... Yeah, because NPR hasn't been covering it very much, you see, and those liberals in Maine haven't read the story yet.
12: Now, there's a lot of things we don't know about this. Was it six women? Was it 12? How many women were there?
13: And six to one, half a dozen to the other.
12: So what did he...
13: Oddly enough, if you add up their ages, they're still younger on that site.
12: Say. Now, maybe it's too sordid to talk about on television.
13: Six plus 12, that's 18.
12: But those are the kind of details that can make a huge difference in public opinion, and they have not caught up in public opinion.
13: The feces hasn't hit the fan yet.
12: In the polls. So right now, you look at the Real Clear Politics average of polls, Plattner is up by 8 points over Susan Collins.
13: Sure.
12: He's been that way for months.
13: Sure.
12: Nothing has changed. Well, nothing could change until everything changes.
13: Here is Graham Plattner and his poor wife, dear God in heaven, this long-suffering wife, being asked about this, and they won't answer about the sexting.
14: But, of course, the powers that be do not want us to talk about that. And so they're going to just do gossip instead.
15: But the story's not true, right? No, about the text?
13: Is that true?
14: No. This is the amazing part. The Wall Street Journal and New York Times ran stories without any evidence besides the gossip from a former staffer.
13: And the picture and the profile on the site, that's there.
14: Sorry, that's frankly journalistic malpractice.
13: Oh, my God.
14: We pushed back on it. They won it. They did it anyways. So,
16: Are you confirming that the messages did not exist?
14: What's that?
16: The messages, they did not.
14: I'm confirming that what Genevieve McDonald said in the New York Times is not true.
15: So you never met with her about uncomfortable, for lack of a better word, sexting messages as the campaign was going?
14: We talked about things in Amy and I's marriage that we've gone through over the years.
13: Wow, last year.
14: We talked about that because that's our marriage, and we discussed it.

0: campaign. What Genevieve McDonald claims isn't true. So,
1: yeah, you know, I mean, at this point, just lie about it. Just say, no, there are no texts, honestly, because you're screwed either way, dear Lord. Unbelievable. Hour number two of the Rob Carson Show on the way. The PSYOP by radical rioters in New Jersey has done a faceplant, may have killed the anti-ICE movement. We'll cover that in the next hour. Don't go anywhere.
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3: News this hour from Town Hall. I'm Keith Peters in Washington. The nation's eyes are on California this evening as two political races grab the public's attention.
4: In the governor's race to replace term-limited Gavin Newsom, about 60 candidates are on the ballot. And the L.A. mayor's race is hotly contested, with Democrat incumbent Karen Bass fending off Republican former reality star Spencer Pratt.
3: Correspondent Julie Walker reporting. Democrats also convinced California voters to let them redraw the state's congressional map to counter the five-seat gain Republicans hope to earn in Texas when they revise that state's map at the president's urging. President Trump has tapped Bill Pulte, head of the Federal Housing Finance Agency, to serve as acting director of national intelligence. He's getting a mixed reaction from senators. Texas Senator John Cornyn was asked about President Trump tapping Pulte.
5: I see no evidence of any qualifications for that job.
3: While Florida Senator Rick Scott says he's not concerned about Bill Pulte's lack of national security or intelligence experience.
6: If you look at most of these jobs, it's always helpful to have background, but it's also you want people that are good at process, because that's a lot of this is organizing things. So I think he'll do a good job.
3: The White House Correspondents' Dinner has been rescheduled.
7: President Trump taking to his Truth Social page, saying the dinner is back on and scheduled for July 24th. The president writing, "This announcement is a very good thing in that we cannot allow lunatics to change our way of life or even its scheduling. I was asked to be there and speak and have accepted."
3: Correspondent Laura Winters reporting. On Wall Street, the Dow by 228 points, the NASDAQ rose 7, the S&P 500 advanced 9. More on these stories at townhall.com.
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9: 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Not even a week after a multi-billion dollar deal by Caesars Entertainment was announced, another mega deal could be in the works. Billionaire media mogul Barry Diller is offering $18 billion to buy MGM Resorts International. That deal, which includes assuming the company's debt, would pay shareholders more than $48 a share. That's a 10% premium over its Friday closing price. Diller's offer comes just days after billionaire Tilman Fertitta made a deal to buy Caesars Entertainment for $17.6 billion. MGM is the Las Vegas Strip's biggest casino operator, Caesars number two. People Incorporated, Diller's company, is already MGM Resorts' largest shareholder with a more than 26% stake. Now, if approved, that deal would also take the company private, giving Diller's investment group control of the casino giant. Your chance to feed your need and do a good deed at the same time, it's back. Las Vegas Restaurant Week currently underway. The week, which actually is 12 days, runs through June 12th and features more than 250 restaurants across the Vegas Valley, offering price-fixed menus for breakfast, brunch, lunch, as well as dinner. A fixed portion of that price from each and every meal goes to three square food bank programs feed the hungry here in Southern Nevada. Three Square officials report 1 in 6 Southern Nevadans face food insecurity, and that includes more than 113,000 children. Last year, the Las Vegas Restaurant Week raised more than $400,000, providing 1.2 million meals to the hungry here in Southern Nevada. You can check out the listing of participating restaurants and their special menus at restaurantweeklv.org. 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
11: Donald Trump is forced to govern by executive order because Congress is too weak or unwilling to act. That's why conservative veteran David Flippo is running for Congress to help turn Trump's agenda into lasting law.
12: We need to get people in Congress that are ready to do the hard work and make the laws. You know, right now, the congressmen in there, there's a lot that resist anything that Donald Trump is trying to do. Donald Trump needs a Congress that is more friendly to him so that he doesn't have to fight so hard.
11: Flippo will join the patriots already in Congress and the new wave coming in the midterms to back Trump and pass the laws America needs.
12: So let's look at the executive orders that Trump has signed, and let's make laws out of those so that they're standing and they don't just get overridden by the next administration.
11: Lieutenant Colonel David Flippo, a conservative, a proven leader, and the fighter Trump needs to finish the job.
13: American Honor Pack is responsible for the content of this advertising.
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1: This is the Rob Carson Show. Hour number two of the Rob Carson Show. I'm going to be off tomorrow, Thursday and Friday. Going to be seeing my kids. They're coming here to see me. I haven't seen them since Christmas. And I am very, very, very excited about it. I'm kind of cruising into a couple of days off on fumes, emotionally, physically, the whole deal. I mean, it's just, since I moved here, it's just been nonstop. I'm not complaining. It's a very exhilarating time in my life for a number of reasons, a good deal of hardship, but a lot of opportunity. And so it is taxing, to say the least. It is taxing, to say the least. But I'm going to enjoy the time off with the kids. Going to the Talkers Convention in New York City on Staten Island on Friday. And I'm going to be doing a little speaking on a panel there and whatnot. I'm really thrilled to be doing that. Newsmax projects $25 million from international business in 2026. Newsmax is a company that I was discovered at. Chris Ruddy discovered me. He's the guy who founded Newsmax. And he has been busting his rear end for decades building Newsmax, and Newsmax has become a force to be reckoned with in the media world. Right now we're reaching 100 countries through pay television operators, satellite providers, streaming platforms and whatnot, and it's doing very well, and I'm just proud to be a part of the organization. I do this radio show because of Newsmax. I do this streaming product because of Newsmax. I do the TV show Rob Carson's What in the World because of Newsmax, which will go on as normal this weekend, despite my going off the portion of this week. So anyway, I'm proud to be a part of this organization. I hope you will download the Newsmax app or consider getting the Newsmax Plus membership. That's what I have. I listen to Newsmax Plus in my car. I watch Newsmax on YouTube TV in my home. Previously had done it on satellite television at 349, but I don't have a satellite in the apartment, you see. So that's how I do it. I really think that the violence by the left at these anti-ICE rallies has worn out its welcome. Right now we are seeing that, and it's been exposed that these are bought and paid for Marxist/communist insurgencies. That's what this is all about. That's what this is all about. And I think America is tired of the death and destruction caused by the left, the temper tantrum caused by the left, the summer of 2020, just the constant attacks, the assassination attempts against the president, the anti-Israel rallies around the country. And I think we're bloody damn tired of the frickin' nonsense. There you go. We're tired of these children these children pulling this crap. Greg Gutfeld did some great stuff. And remember a couple months ago, I said that the left uses casualties as ammunition. They use casualties as ammunition. And Greg Gutfeld essentially agreed with that summation last night. When you consider who are at these violent rallies that are well-funded, Nick Sartor was there in New Jersey, and he went to these glorious tents with tens of thousands of dollars worth of equipment and food and training for these monstrous Marxist soldiers, these communist soldiers attacking our police, hitting the horses, throwing 2x4s at the police horses. That really screwed the pooch right there. And now there's a curfew going on. The Democrat Party governor looks like a complete moron. Here is Greg Gutfeld.
16: Because it seems the left's activism has become so extreme and unappealing that most normies have bailed. Yeah. And then the politicians, media, and podcasters show up and they outnumber the psychopaths. Yet they pretend this is organic when it's manufactured.
1: Yep.
16: But manufactured with bad parts, like when I bought that used heart valve from Ecuador. So the Dems are drawing their cannon fodder from unstable people with literally nowhere else to go. It's pure
1: casualties are their ammunition.
16: Their exploitation. Remember Project MK Ultra, that secret government plan to use drugs to recruit and brainwash people into covert government ops?
1: Mm-hmm.
16: Well, the Dems, they got it easy. Their recruits are already brainwashed and high.
1: Yep.
16: Now you just point them in a direction, like an ICE facility, and hope that one or two die.
1: Yeah.
16: That's the goal.
1: Yeah.
16: People with nothing to live for, no friends, family, or future, become martyrs for mayhem.
1: Yep.
16: Meanwhile, the rioters have more cash thrown at them than a Somali leering center. Where's that coming from? Giving rioters helmets, knee guards, military-grade goggles, welding gloves, respirators. It's the Battle of Midway for those picked last in dodgeball.
1: They are soldiers for hire in a treasonous, a seditious insurrection attempting to take down our government. They're not going to win. It's foolhardy for them to believe that. But that's what they are. They are soldiers for hire.
17: Oh, we know. This is Antifa. This is the George Soros crowd. These are the people that...
1: That's not the soundbite I wanted. This is the soundbite that I wanted. That soundbite from Jeff Van Drew is coming.
16: These aren't grassroots protests. And lucky for the party, when you lose one protester, another steps in, because in that angry, sad world, there's no shortage of disenchanted souls.
1: Yeah.
16: Recent data found adults that identify as libs are more likely to be depressed than conservatives. Liberal women were 3 times less likely to be happy than Republicans. So they're there for the picking. A party that's becoming more extreme and their antics more insane scour the unstable for shock troops to their cause.
1: Yeah.
16: It's basically a war between our republic and an insane asylum.
1: Yes.
16: Guess which side the Dems are on.
1: Yeah, I told you that 2024 was about a return to common sense from nonsense. And this midterm is about sanity versus insanity. And, of course, the Democrat Party lives in the house of insanity. Mark Wayne Mullen was talking about the protesters in New Jersey, and they're not from New Jersey. They're these soldiers for hire, bought and paid for by people like Neville Singham, the Communist Party, and George Soros.
18: The individuals that came in from Portland, not from New Jersey, came from Portland to lead. We've seen that they've been well supplied.
1: Portland, the city that they've been burning for years.
18: We've seen Antifa flags being flown. And once the state police came out, and which, by the way, awesome group of guys. They understand crowd control very well. And they started pushing the individuals back after they warned them, started making arrests. You saw that the situation.
1: I love it when they start cracking heads.
18: Quickly got under control. And for us, when we first started calling, they were simply saying they didn't have the resources. And it's interesting to me that they finally found the resources and started clearing their streets.
1: Yeah.
18: We can control our building. We can provide security for our own building. But if the city and state streets, that is their job to do. However, we will do it.
1: I think that law enforcement's getting sick and dang tired of their brothers in arms taking a beating from these people, to be quite honest. Here's Mark Wayne Mullen on the idiot governor, the crazy Karen of New Jersey, Mikey Sherrill.
19: I haven't talked to the governor. I'll tell you that they have activated state and local. That was my demand. before we had to pull out our CBP officers out of the airport.
1: Yeah, he did that threat. He said he was going to pull the CBP officers out of the airport. And international passengers would have to stay in the airport. They couldn't leave the airport, and it worked like a charm.
19: Which we didn't want to do, by the way. But the governor wasn't allowing state police, and the mayor wasn't allowing local police to come in and help with these violent protesters. They were saying they were peaceful protesters. They're not. And they found out the first night they were there. They were saying they didn't have the resources.
1: They're protesters like the summer of 2020 was protesters. They are a violent mob.
19: Respond. And so what we said is, listen, if you can't respond and help us to control your streets, not our buildings, we can control access to our building, but we got to be able to get our employees in and out without danger to them and without our vehicles being assaulted when they're on your streets. If you can't do that, then we're going to have to pull our resources because you said you don't have yours.
1: We've reached the breaking point with these people. We've reached the breaking point with these Antifa monstrous toddlers. We have had enough. It's time for the adults to take charge. This is going to be the spanking that I've been asking for since 2020. This is going to be the spanking that I've asked for. Nick Sorter. I had a chance to meet him in Washington, D.C. a couple weeks ago. Pretty cool dude. Here's Nick Sorter talking about the devolution of the protest into the riot phase.
20: Always a devolving situation out here as time goes on. You hear a bunch of screaming going on over here right now, and so what the hell is going on? We don't really know because we're dealing with a bunch of mentally ill people. Some sort of police action happening. You still have over an hour and a half until curfew, Laura, but I will say, just based on being out here in my new home of Newark, New Jersey, I guess, on the streets, is the police, the New York or New Jersey State Police have been honestly incredible. I have nothing bad to say about anything that
1: they're probably glad to do it.
20: They have done. They rounded up dozens of people yesterday, kettled them right over here.
1: Boom.
20: Most of them are still in jail tonight, Laura. Like they didn't.
1: They let
20: them
1: out.
20: I thought they were going to release them. I camped outside.
1: They let them out. They said Mikey Sherrill that said they have to leave the state. Okay.
20: Inside the jail, waiting to watch them be released at like 3-4 o'clock in the morning. Nope. Most of them are still in jail, and so that's a big difference. From what you see in places like Minnesota, where they didn't arrest anybody for anything out there.
1: No.
20: They were totally withdrawn from the situation.
1: And they didn't make anybody pay for the $2 billion in damage, the 27 lives lost, the thousands of police officer injuries in the summer of 2020. They didn't do anything, but we've had enough of it.
20: You know, let's just say the Trump administration is definitely winning out here at this point. All the numbers have thinned. People are in jail still currently, and these guys are the state police taking no crap, as I said. And that's very important because when we had that video the other day that I took where they were literally chucking 2x4s at horses.
1: I know that human life is more valuable than animal life, but who the hell does that? Who the hell does that? You should have seen these little punks terrifying these animals, these service animals, these officers, these service animals who are officers. It is just enough is enough. Bring the spanking.
20: In the middle of the street, police horses. That just shows you that this is total anarchy.
1: Yes.
20: This has, honestly, a lot of it doesn't even have anything to do with ICE at this point. It's people that want to watch our country burn down.
1: That's what I told you. Let's take a break and come back. This is the Rob Carson Show.
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26: We have to beat them electorally, and then we have to break their spirit.
27: And then we're going to crush their soul.
28: Oh, really? You and what army?
1: Yeah, baby. That was, that took the cake when he said he was gonna crush our souls. Oh my God. What a, it proves everything that I've been saying. The Democrat Party is not on the side of good or God. You cannot say, nobody in the Republican Party say, we're gonna crush your souls. What the hell is wrong with you, man? We're gonna break your spirits and crush your souls. What the hell is wrong with you? Hakeem Jeffries with the soulless eyes. Have you ever noticed he's got dead eyes? It's really kind of creepy. Really kind of creepy. Congressman Jeff Brand Drew was talking about Delaney Hall. Delaney Hall is this ICE facility. Barack Obama opened, by the way, too much pomp and circumstances. He cut the ribbon and everything. And it is a fine facility. It is much better than any holding facility in any of the hell holes these idiots come from. And these are criminal. These are criminal legal aliens. Some of them in there for murder. They have committed drug dealing, pedophilia, and whatnot. Here is Jeff Van Drew.
17: It was. I thought it would be okay. But I don't know that people know they have a soccer field there. They have a major workout equipment of all types. Yeah. They have medical care. They have a physician there. They have a dentist there. Sure. They have nurses there.
1: Yeah.
17: They have all kinds of food. If you're allergic to a particular food, they have food for those that are allergic. They have food for those that are kosher. They have food for those that are Islamic, halal.
1: You know, it's kind of funny. I hear from Democrats, there's maggots in the food. But Graham Platner's tattoo wasn't really a Nazi tattoo. It was just a skull and crossbones.
17: I mean, this is better treatment than people generally receive in most places wherever they go.
1: Yeah.
17: It is shocking what the left and the Democrats.
1: There's much more evidence that Graham Platner was on a website that caters to pedophiles than there was to maggots in the food at the facility.
17: They're doing. They have created this situation by putting out completely false and untrue information that it isn't nice in there. It is clean. It is safe.
1: Yeah.
17: It is nice. And I got to tell you, I meet a lot of people from around the world and around the country. The conditions are better than 90% of the world lives in, and probably half of them are.
1: That's why 90% of the world is trying to get in here and take all sorts of government largesse. And, you know, they're happy with welfare and whatnot because it's better than their standard of living, and they'll vote Democrat for it. There you go. Here's more from Jeff Van Drew on the people who are doing these. They're not protests. They're riots, okay? They're just not protests. The ICE protests in Minneapolis were not protests. They were riots.
17: Oh, we know. This is Antifa. This is the George Soros crowd. These are the people that want mayhem and chaos and anarchy in our country.
1: Yeah.
17: These are people who hate America and don't want anything like the America that we know and love, for real.
1: Yeah.
17: And I hate to say it. You know, if I had one wish, Martha, it would be that every single American could be in that facility and look around and see what's going on, because it just isn't true. The left is putting...
1: Now, I heard, actually, Harold Ford Jr. mentioned this last night, and I suggested this yesterday. Let's have a Republican accompany one of these Democrats, videotape them inspecting the facility, talking to the the captives, whatever. Get it on tape so they can see the facility. I don't know what sort of rules are holding this back or whatever, but that's what they ought to do, so there's no denying it. Democrats can't come out of the facility and lie about it, because that's what they do otherwise. So that would, I think, take care of a lot of things. I think we need a Who Caught the Stupid update.
3: Stupid,
8: just plain stupid.
3: Stupid as stupid
9: does, Mr. Who got stupid?
1: What's the worst thing you could do? What's the worst thing you could do when you seek asylum from your home country to come to America because they persecute and murder gay people? What's the worst thing that you could do when you got to America to, ensure that you would be deported? Marry a woman. Yeah. An illegal alien, Salah Din Habib, a native of Mauritania in West Africa, entered the U.S. illegally in 2023, was arrested May 21st by federal authorities. After invading America, Habib sought asylum by claiming he was gay. Homosexuality in Mauritania is a crime punishable by death. The official religion of Mauritania, of course, is Islam, the religion of peace, which he says, with over 99% of the country following the Sunni faith, a branch of the faith. Habib later got a job as a taxpayer-funded corrections officer at the county jail in Portland, Indiana. He was hired by Jay County Sheriff Larry Ray Newton Jr. Habib was allegedly exposed as a fraud after he married Newton's stepdaughter. Okay? Married the stepdaughter. Now, unless she's packing a penis, I'm thinking he's straight. There you go. Sheriff Newton confirmed that Habib was a non-armed correctional officer at the county jail. Well, that's about worthless. Habib also said he was a step-son-in-law, but that he started his tenure with the sheriff's department before marrying into his family. The DHS issued the following statement. Habib entered the country illegally in 2023 near Lukeville, Arizona, was released into the country by Biden. He will remain in ICE custody pending removal proceedings. His pending asylum application is believed to be fraudulent, as he applied based on homosexuality in 2023, and then, of course, he married a chick.
3: Stupid.
8: Just plain stupid. Stupid as stupid does,
1: Mr. Blue. Who got stupid?
9: You're just stupid to have a good turn.
1: Might happen occasionally. I actually knew a gay man who was married to a straight woman. She didn't know it, but everybody else did. Oh, my God, everybody else knew it. Woo, boy, I tell you what. National debt has exceeded GDP. Interest on that national debt is trillions of dollars every year. 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Again, Rob to 989898. 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Aaron Von Natta from the Daily Caller is going to join us on the other side of the break. I want to hear your thoughts on Graham Plattner. And also, I don't know if you knew this, but there's a primary going on in California, and it's mayoral and it's gubernatorial. We'll get into that, and also some audio from Steve Hilton coming up very shortly. Let's take a break and come back. This is the Rob Carson Show.
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29: This is a character flaw. This isn't, Plattner has said, you know, that he did it in form. I'm sorry, I didn't mean it. I've changed. This is a problem. The Purple Heart recipient, by the way, the video he insulted, was a man who took fire to save his team. And he said, this stupid guy should have died. It's only because they didn't have good aim.
30: He's an anti-Semite because the fact that he had that tattoo for 20 years and didn't know what it was is a lie. So he's a liar, a racist, an anti-Semite.
31: Homophobe.
30: He's a homophobe. Yeah.
1: What? If you've lost the women of The View, you've lost women as a Democrat, for goodness sake. Joining us on the Newsmax hotline to talk about this and so much more, and that, of course, is Graham Plattner. He is Aaron Monnada of the Daily Caller. Hello, Aaron. How are you doing today?
32: Hey, I'm doing great. How are you?
1: I'm good. I think Graham Plattner's done. How about you?
32: You know, I saw something. I forget who reported it, but his Democratic primary opponent is actually, she sort of implied that she might jump back in the race because she had tentatively suspended.
1: Maine Governor, you're talking about Janet Mills. She say that no, my campaign was just on. She's getting pressure from the Democrat Party.
32: Yep.
1: Because he's done. He's done, Aaron. He's done.
32: Yeah, and it's been kind of funny. Well, I don't know if funny's the right word, but it's interesting to watch how all these Democrats who have called people like you and I Nazis for years just, do everything they can to cover for this guy.
1: Oh, my God. I think it's delicious, and I think it's funny. Thank you, Aaron Bennett. But I'll tell you what's interesting is that you originally saw Elizabeth Warren supporting him. Every woman in the Democrat Party, including Barbara Boxer, who's no longer a senator, she is saying that they're outraged. They're really outraged. I guess the Nazi thing wasn't enough. I guess pleasuring himself in porta potties wasn't enough. But being on a website called Kik, where the demographic of the women is 13 to 24 year olds, and it's known as a magnet for pedophiles. And by the way, he was doing it last spring at this time. Maybe this is enough.
32: Yeah, I'm hesitant to say that it's a principled stand, and more so they're probably getting pressured from, outside donors or something like, hey, you can't align yourself with this guy.
1: But why are the men still there? Why are the men still there? The men are still there. And what they're doing, you know what the new line is? The new line is that we're going to leave it up to the voters. They're trying to abdicate responsibility. That's their latest thing, by the way.
32: Yeah, that's a good point, which is funny because the Democrats seem like, oh, we're going to leave this up to the voters. They didn't do that during the 2020 Democratic primary. So.
1: Yeah, they didn't do it in 2024 either when they named Kamala Harris the candidate. It is amazing. I think the women, well, first of all, I think the reason why Graham Plattner and James Tallarico are the candidates is because I think most good and decent men who are masculine, who don't believe in this nonsense, will have nothing to do with the Democrat Party. They will have, and that's why they're bringing up pond scum to be their candidates.
32: 100%. And I think that James Tallarico is actually a more dangerous candidate than Plattner. I mean, because he cloaks himself so well in all this moderate language and supposedly Christian platitudes. Plattner is at least kind of in your face with it, But Tallarico, unfortunately, I think he has not fooled people on the right, but you know, he was gone on a Joe Rogan's podcast recently. And he sort of pretends to be this just, you know, normal Texan guy. And granted, I'm not from Texas, but from what I've heard, he does not share their values. So
1: he's the exact opposite of Texas. And when I see him, when he was speaking, supposedly he's some sort of pastor. But I got to tell you, this makes him very, I would say, borderline evil, that you as a pastor in good standing could stand on the pulpit and say is non-binary, and that children can change their sexes by becoming mutilated eunuchs. I think he's, I really do believe he's taking talking points from the devil himself. I'm not a you know, Bible banging. There's just something sinister about that guy.
32: Yeah, I mean, there's definitely something sinister about being okay with sex changes for children. I don't know how that's apparently controversial to say now, but...
1: No, it's not anymore. I think the bud's off that rose, Aaron.
32: That's
1: I really do.
32: Yeah.
1: I think the bud is off the rose on a lot of this nonsense, to be quite honest. Let's move on to the Delaney Hall. Mark Wayne Mullen said, "Okay, here's the deal. If you're not going to protect our ICE officers on the streets there in Newark, we're going to take CBP out of the airports and help them out, and then your international passengers will have to stay in the airport." That got a curfew. That got state police out and shut this bleep down. I think it's been exposed, thanks to people like Nick Sorter, that it is a well-funded Marxist communist insurrection. It's no longer a protest. And I really think this was the line in the sand that they crossed. What do you think?
32: Oh, yeah. Well, the Daily Caller and the Daily Caller News Foundation have done several investigations into these groups funded in large part. I mean, either George Soros, there's also this... Yep. Very wealthy man, Neville Singham, I think I'm pronouncing his name correctly.
1: It is. It's Neville Singham, yep.
32: Yeah, tied to the Chinese Communist Party that are funding all these left-wing socialist groups that are going to these riots and advertising they're going to be there. and then some of them even are defending the actions of the rioters. We saw that with L.A. last summer, I believe.
1: It's
32: good that authorities appear to be cracking down on this, but it might just be a little too late. You know, these people have been out of control for so long.
1: Yeah, it's been a 10-year war. These are soldiers, paid for soldiers, by the way. They are soldiers. There's no doubt about it. They wear battle, protective equipment. They just don't carry guns, but they are waging a war. There's no doubt about this. They waged a war during the summer of 2020, causing $2 billion worth of damage, 27 deaths, thousands of police officer injuries. This has been going on for far too long. They're starting to investigate the funding. I'm hoping that they are going to rescind the funding. And I don't know if it can happen, but Neville Singham being extradited from China, that would be nice, wouldn't it? Wouldn't it be nice to have him extradited to face charges for seditious treason here?
32: Well, I don't know if you saw, but that left-wing streamer, Hassan Piker, basically admitted on his stream that Neville funds all these groups.
1: Yeah, and he's in a whole lot of trouble going to Cuba and becoming a mouthpiece for the Cuban Communist Party. Like that mayor who was a mouthpiece for China, she's facing 10 years in prison. It sounds like he's in a lot of trouble, and he's also been banned from entering Great Britain, too.
32: Yeah, that's right. it's kind of funny watching all this unfold because Great Britain has banned people from the right as well, and the left complained about that, so...
1: I know. I want to take a break and come back with you. On the other side, I want to talk a little bit about this California primary that's going on. Also, the beautification of Washington, D.C. I live here, and it is something else. So I want to share that with Aaron Von Natta of the Daily Caller. Let's take a break and come back. This is the Rob Carson Show.
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28: To film this is crazy. Now, I'm from this area. I've never seen it like this. It's so blue, it is bouncing off the white marble. I've never seen the marble this clean before. We have two other fountains, too, that have the same blue water. Oh, my God.
1: That is a woman at Columbus Square in front of Union Station, where the fountain that had been shut down for 19 years was covered with graffiti and being used as an outhouse by the homeless, is now sparkling and beautiful. I noticed Aaron Von Natta from the Daily Caller, you retweeted Regan Reese talking about making D.C. beautiful again. Have you been to D.C. lately?
32: I have not. Unfortunately, he started the cleanup after I left.
1: I know, and I moved here and he made it awesome. But no, Aaron, I got to tell you, it is stunning. I went down to the Cherry Blossom Parade. It's like Disney World. There's not even a gum wrapper on the street. And then all of these fountains. Did you hear the joy in that woman's voice? And you know what? This is a metaphor for America, post-Democrat Party. It's also, you know, it's like the Berlin Wall. I remember going to see the Berlin Wall. One side was filth and graffiti, and the other side was sparkling and clean. This is what happens when the Democrat Party, who has become a party of darkness, is removed from power. We don't have to live in darkness anymore. What do you think?
32: Yeah, no, it shows that decline is a choice.
1: Yes.
32: I think people, particularly in a lot of these metropolitan areas, have just been taught or conditioned to put up with.
1: I know.
32: Like, you know, crime, vandalism, all this stuff. And Trump, that Trump admin is showing that, no, actually, it doesn't have to be this way. And also, these are not just random statues. These are national landmarks, our monuments.
1: Yeah.
32: This is the capital city where diplomats and heads of state come. So, I mean, if any city should be pristine and sparkling, it should be D.C.
1: You would think, but it's interesting. The Democrat Party are so, they're so twisted with hate and TDS that they can't even be joyful when the, you know, we're going to clean up the reflecting pool between the Washington Monument and the Lincoln Memorial. It is remarkable, and they just caterwaul and they whine, even though Barack Obama shut the damn thing down for months and spent $35 million. As soon as he opened, it was a cesspool of algae, and now it's going to look glorious. It really is. It's, I don't know. And then you got all these acts that are pulling out of the 250th concert, which is an honor. I'm just like, these are miserable people. Why would you want to have them at your birthday party anyway?
32: Yeah. No, it's kind of, the artist choice is kind of odd. I think it was Matt Walsh. He had a tweet that I liked, basically saying Trump should pick artists, maybe lesser known artists, but ones who are patriotic and are actually talented. I think that would be great if he did something like that instead of trying to. I think, unfortunately, the right has a tendency to latch on to any artist that might be sympathetic to them, and then we always end up getting stabbed in the back. So
1: yeah, I think Kid Rock and Vanilla Ice, not bad. I think we can do better. We can do better. That's not too bad. I do kind of find it funny that, like, Young MC, who did a song called Bust a Move before you were born, decided to turn down this guy's working at a car wash, for God's sake, and he turned it down. And I think some of this might also do with actual threats from people.
32: Yeah, no,
1: you
32: that's
1: know,
32: the point, yeah.
1: Some of that, too. That's what Bret Michaels said of Poison, again, a band that was around, reached their zenith before you were born. Plus, they sucked. They were just terrible. The band was terrible. Poison was terrible. No, was it Poison or Cinderella? No, it was Poison. He was in Poison. Anyway, let's talk a little bit about the California primary going on today. Steve Hilton is saying to Chad Bianco, you ought to drop out of the race. Sounds like he's going to do well today. What are your thoughts on him getting not only the nomination but also winning?
32: You know, I mean, California is – it has the – in terms of population, just straight numbers, I'm pretty sure it has the most amount of Republicans out of the country. Yeah. So – if any Republican has a shot in California, that would be amazing. I'm unfortunately, you know, I don't want to get my hopes up.
1: I know. Well, there's a lot of things going on. Also, they are required. They're asking. They've got a referendum on voter ID. If you think that elections in California have been free and fair, you live in a place where some sweet weed is legal. Also, I got to tell you, I think the people of L.A. have had enough.
32: Yeah.
1: Of Karen Bass. Let me share. This is Melissa DeRosa. She is a Democrat strategist, and she says that Karen Bass is going to lose.
0: Karen Bass is an incumbent Democrat with all of the establishment behind her. She's got the unions. She's got the governor. She's got Kamala Harris. But she can't crack 26-27%. So that is not about Spencer Pratt. That is about her. When you've got a ceiling that low and you're the incumbent mayor, that is your constituents telling you you're fired.
1: Yeah. I got to tell you, you look at Gavin Newsom. He will never be the president, by the way. And then this woman and the corruption and malfeasance and ineptitude are so glaring. And I think we're seeing that right now with all this support that she's getting, public money, et cetera, public unions, still polling. What are your thoughts?
32: Yeah, well, the only attacks they can lobby at Spencer Pratt is that he was on a reality show and they try to tie him to Trump somehow.
1: I know.
32: And he's really good. I mean, like his ads, his speeches, everything. He knows what he's doing clearly. And I hope that LA chooses him. And it does seem like this is probably the best time for a Republican or more independent voice to advance. It's not going to be an easy race, though. You still have a lot of people who are just, you know, got their heads in the sand or are going to vote for Karen Bass's even more radical opponent. But I think Spencer Pratt is speaking to people who are tired of their city where they've, you know, spent their whole life just watching it decay.
1: So. Well, this is L.A. is D.C. before Trump. L.A. is the graffiti-covered, feces-filled fountain that hasn't had water in it in 20 years. That's what it is. We don't have to live in darkness. Aaron Van Natta, as always, great to have you on the show. Where can people find all your glorious work?
32: Yeah, thanks so much for having me. Check us out on thedailycaller.com. We also have a Substack State of the Day. And then, yeah, I'm on pretty active on Twitter or X, so feel free to follow me there.
1: And you spell Aaron in a Gaelic fashion, by the way, E-I-R-E-A-N-N. It's kind of messed up. My mom used a little bit of Gaelic. You know, we're very Irish, by the way. All right, hey, have a glorious weekend, and nice to talk to you. When you come to D.C., look us up, because I'll show you around. It's amazing.
32: Thanks. We'll do, Rob. Bye.
1: All right, take care. Let's take a break and come back. This is the Rob Carson Show. For the first time since World War II, our national

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0: This is not an EV. And it never will be. Yeah. Like I said, if I ever have an EV, it's going to be a golf cart in a nicely managed little community. Kind of looking at the place. There's a little place across the Bay Bridge. It's a little camping ground slash trailer park. Yeah, hell yeah, I'm thinking about living in a trailer park. Not living full time. Why the heck not? Why the heck? Good people. Good people there. There you go. Oh, Marco Rubio is testifying on Capitol Hill. The Democrats are trying to go after him. This is Senator Rosen going after Marco Rubio. I'm just grabbing this.
3: We were at a party with President Trump in Miami. Instead of accompanying Vice President Vance to Pakistan for negotiations.
4: What party was I at? I was at a party?
3: It's publicly reported, and there's photos there.
4: But what party? No, but you're going to say that. I'm going to answer it. I'm going to answer that question. That's an absurd statement. I was not at a party.
3: If I finish my paragraph, he can answer.
4: People are going to slander me. I'm going to answer it.
3: Steve Witkoff and Jared Kushner, both of whom were never confirmed by this body to be America's diplomats, accompanied the vice president in the negotiations. Even Iran's foreign minister.
0: See, what Democrats like to do is they like to filibuster you.
3: It's not there, yet. You were not.
0: I call it fill a bluster because it's bluster and there's nothing behind it.
3: Was there, excuse me, and you were not. I just feel that's embarrassing for us and it's embarrassing for you. So, Mr. Secretary, Congress represents the American people. We have the power to confirm who represents America abroad.
0: Yeah.
3: We confirmed you to be our Secretary of State.
0: Yeah, he's a great Secretary of State, better than the
3: idiot
0: you had in
3: charge. To be in the negotiations that are happening.
0: Are you kidding me?
3: And it's just unthinkable to me that you are
0: Hillary
3: not
0: Clinton,
3: you
0: for
3: are
0: God's
3: missing
0: sake.
3: High-stakes negotiations or that you're not involved.
0: She's trying to exactly.
5: Senator
0: exactly.
5: Rosen, your time's up.
0: Here we go. Come on.
5: But
0: so let me
5: Senator, Secretary Rubio.
4: You're 100% inaccurate and 100% wrong. Here's why. Number one, the Vice President of the United States was there, and he wasn't confirmed by us, and he was elected by the American people.
0: There you go.
4: Okay? He is the second in line of the presidency of the United States. He was president.
0: Love it.
4: President. Mr. Witkoff is the president's envoy for negotiation for peace deals.
0: Yeah, he's
4: Mr.
0: Awesome.
4: Kushner is a private citizen that serves as an advisor on these functions.
0: Yeah.
4: They were the team that we sent to Pakistan. I was not at a party. Where I was is next to the president. Because in the midst of those negotiations, I was in communications with them. And in fact, I think there is media reporting from that evening on how on multiple occasions I went into a back room, I came back out and spoke to the president and was constantly updating him. On that evening, I spoke to Mr. Kushner and our negotiating team and Mr. Witkoff on at least six occasions, including twice on a secure line.
0: I love this. I love it when adults are in charge and these banshees from hell, these Democrats, do these hearings because they want a soundbite. I guess she thinks she got her soundbite, and he just ate her rear end for lunch. I love that. I think it's just really cool. I think it's fantastic. On the way, Pete Hegseth is slashing all sorts of spending in the Pentagon. An update on the California gubernatorial and mayoral of L.A. Elections. And then sheriffs in Maryland are sick and damn tired of the Democrat Party's insanity and want to work with ICE. Let's take a break and come back. This is the Rob Carson Show.
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7: News this hour from Town Hall. I'm Jason Walker. Now, testifying before the Senate Foreign Relations Committee earlier in the day, Secretary of State Mark

0: Marco Rubio says there's some progress in talks with Tehran.
1: For the first time, certainly in my memory, they have agreed to negotiate aspects of their nuclear program that just a month ago, just a year ago, they were refusing to even mention, much less enter into discussions about. That is not a guarantee that ultimately it will lead to a deal that's acceptable to the Senate or acceptable to the American people. But we'll be able to engage them in a process to truly test the proposition of how far they're willing to go.
0: In the meantime, Iran stopped communicating with mediators after Israel threatened to bomb Beirut as it battles the Lebanese militia Hezbollah. Trump administration advancing what it calls the election integrity measures ahead of the next election cycle.
2: President Trump is pushing new election integrity measures through the U.S. Postal Service, requiring states to submit voter lists tied to unique ballot barcodes for mail-in voting. The proposal is designed to strengthen ballot verification and track mail ballots throughout the voting process. The rule is now moving through the federal rulemaking process. Democrats and activist groups are already threatening legal challenges. Willie Nelson, the White House.
0: Well, voters in seven states casting ballots Tuesday in another round of primaries. All of them, of course, are very important, but of key interest, all eyes have been on the state of California, the governor's race there. Not to mention a hotly contested battle for the mayor's office in Los Angeles. Playoff time in the NHL, Carolina Hurricanes and Vegas Golden Knights playing game one right now for the Stanley Cup. In the NBA, Wednesday night's game one in San Antonio, the Spurs will face the Knicks. More on these stories, townhall.com.
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4: 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Not even a week after a multi-billion dollar deal by Caesars Entertainment was announced, another mega deal could be in the works. Billionaire media mogul Barry Diller is offering $18 billion to buy MGM Resorts International. That deal, which includes assuming the company's debt, would pay shareholders more than $48 a share. That's a 10% premium over its Friday closing price. Diller's offer comes just days after billionaire Tilman Fertitta made a deal to buy Caesars Entertainment for $17.6 billion. MGM is the Las Vegas Strip's biggest casino operator, Caesars number two. People Incorporated, Diller's company, is already MGM Resort's largest shareholder with a more than 26% stake. Now, if approved, that deal would also take the company private, giving Diller's investment group control of the casino giant. Your chance to feed your need and do a good deed at the same time, it's back. Las Vegas Restaurant Week currently underway. The week, which actually is 12 days, runs through June 12th and features more than 250 restaurants across the Vegas Valley, offering price-fixed menus for breakfast, brunch, lunch, as well as dinner. A fixed portion of that price from each and every meal goes to Three Square Food Bank programs to feed the hungry here in Southern Nevada. Three Square officials report 1 in 6 Southern Nevadans face food insecurity, and that includes more than 113,000 children. Last year, the Las Vegas Restaurant Week raised more than $400,000, providing 1.2 million meals to the hungry here in Southern Nevada. You can check out the listing at participating restaurants and their special menus at restaurantweeklv.org. 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
12: 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Like, WGMBD in Rehoboth, or WCBM in Baltimore, or KSCO in Santa Cruz, and KBQ in Albuquerque. And all of the other stations, the Benny Media stations in New Hampshire, doesn't get any better. Doesn't get any, Jack Heath, he's the mayor of Concord, for crying out loud. He's the other governor of the state of New Hampshire, for goodness sake. It's fantastic. By the way, I'm also on all sorts of social media myself. If you go to Instagram, TikTok, YouTube, Truth Social, Getter, X, LinkedIn, Facebook, Rob Carson Show. Do it. Now, I don't do just politics on those. Sometimes I do silly stuff. Sometimes I do recipes. Sometimes I do little cooking things. Sometimes, I don't know, I do a bunch of stuff up on there. But I try to give you interesting and compelling content, not necessarily just divisive content. Of course, samples of the show, little snippets of the show, usually no longer than 2 minutes, so there you go. All social media at Rob Carson Show. There you go. So the Democrat Party is doing a death spiral into hell. They have corrupted the government. They are the largest crime family in the history of the world. And, you know, this entire global warming, climate change, murder hornets, ozone hole, acid rain scam for the last 30 or so or 40 years, probably 50 years, from the left has been meant to convince gullible people there's a crisis, then take the money and give it to their cronies without fixing the crisis, because there is no crisis. And John Solomon says that they're discovering that all that money they shoveled out the door after Joe Biden was removed from the ticket and Kamala Harris was put in there was divvied up in the Democrat Party and their cronies.
13: Lee Zeldin, the EPA chief, and he said that he's been digging into that $29 billion.
12: Talk to Lee Zeldin.
13: In green energy grants that he blocked, money that he saved the American taxpayers. It was going out the door at the end of the Biden administration. He told me today he has found a major self-dealing scandal. In other words, Obama and Biden administration officials were moving money around to former cabinet secretaries, to donors, to political activists, Stacey Abrams.
12: They were making their friends rich. You pay 50% of your damned income to local, state, federal governments, fees and taxes. And these jackweeds were making their friends who've done nothing rich.
13: One of them, we know about that from our reporting earlier this year, and that he's now made several criminal referrals. Go check out that story tomorrow morning at justthenews.com. We'll have all the details, all of the receipts from that.
12: I told you they looted the Treasury. $29 billion just there. $29 billion. Just divvy it up to their friends. Make their friends rich. Stacey Abrams, the gap-tooth clown. $2 billion. Her little fake NGO was given $2 billion. They had $100 in the bank, for goodness sake. Unbelievable. Here's how they do it, by the way, the state of Maryland. The state of Maryland is screwed, by the way. Wes Moore, the Fresh Prince of Bel Air head, is the governor. And instead, the state has descended into hell. Fees and they've replaced tax increases with fees. So they put a fee on everything now. And that way it doesn't have to pass the legislature or whatever. They can just make it happen. That's what it is. And I saw this report. I think this was Fox 45 in Baltimore. They went out to a parking lot just to show people all of the fees now that they're paying the government.
11: At the Motor Vehicle Administration today.
14: Finger shock.
11: Tony Joshua ran for the door when he saw the fee to register his vehicle had virtually doubled.
14: Doubled. I turned right around and got off the line. I couldn't do it.
12: Yeah.
14: I didn't have it.
11: The cost of registering and titling and inspecting a vehicle in Maryland doubled last year.
12: Wow.
11: But the growing list of increased fees in this state stretches far beyond the MVA.
12: Yeah.
11: This is what it amounts to.
14: Jeez. Yes. And look, I went to buy some tires. And it was extra.
12: Yeah.
15: Title fee, registration fee, admission fees, tire tax, vending tax, rental car fee.
14: That tire tax, Jeez, tax,
12: yeah.
14: Vending tax.
16: Yeah. It just looked like greed more than anything.
11: We showed taxpayers today the lengthening list of new fees approved by lawmakers in the past 2 years.
17: It's just about as tall as you are.
15: Look, I know. Oh my God.
12: Yeah, and then there's this. They literally created a fee so they could funnel money into an NGO that's tight with the governor. This is real.
11: The latest fee, which will be attached to every gallon of paint sold in Maryland, will go to a nonprofit organization, which will manage Maryland's paint recycling program. But the problem is, the nonprofit, Paint Care, isn't even registered as a nonprofit in the state of Maryland.
12: Wow.
11: However, it's set to...
12: That's a payoff there. That's a little money under the table.
11: Receive a dollar fee for every gallon of paint sold in the state.
14: It flabbergasts me where the money's going sometimes. And I sit and I look back, I'm like, dude, do I stay here?
15: This shouldn't be happening.
12: I wouldn't.
15: In 2026, this shouldn't be happening.
14: And every time you want to do the right thing, there's another fee coming on.
12: Yeah, it's ridiculous. It is ridiculous. When Democrats say there's an affordability crisis, if you had the 50% that the damned government takes from you, don't you think you'd be able to afford your groceries? Don't you think you'd be able to afford your rent? Don't you think you'd be able to put some money aside for retirement that you can't do now? But it's never enough. They come up with a new fee. They come up with a new fee. New fee. We're going to put a fee on this. We're going to put a fee on that. I'm so done with this nonsense. You should be too. Bill Malugin is reporting that the Democrat Party is in tight. You know all these AstroTurf anti-Semitic protests that started after October the 7th? The Democrat Party is more anti-Semitic than you knew.
18: Some new funding links between the Biden administration and a handful of these far-left anti-Israel groups, including some groups that potentially have ties to known terrorist groups.
12: Wow.
18: So the committee just released a brand new memo in which they allege that the Biden-Harris administration used USAID and the State Department to provide taxpayer funds to U.S.-based groups, including the Rockefeller Brothers Network and the Tides Network. Then those groups then gave over $5 million to groups that funded anti-Israel protests here in the U.S.
12: Wow.
18: And also supported multiple terrorist-linked...
12: All those protests that were terrifying Jewish students on America's campuses were funded by the Democrat Party.
18: Non-government organizations. Now, according to the committee, an example of that is $190,000 that went to Defense for Children International Palestine. That's an Israeli-designated terrorist organization with ties to the U.S. designated.
12: Meanwhile, the Southern Poverty Law Center called Moms for Liberty a terrorist organization.
18: A terror organization, the Popular Front for the Liberation of Palestine. Some more money went to Jewish Voice for Peace, one of the main organizers of anti-Israel protests here in the United States.
12: Now, Jewish Voice for Peace is anti-Israel. That's what they do. They lie.
18: In a statement to Jewish News Syndicate, House Judiciary Committee Chairman Jim Jordan said in part, quote, "You're taking taxpayer money. You're supposed to be doing good work. Why in the heck is it going to groups that are pro-Hamas? Our government is sending American tax dollars to NGOs that are undermining our ally, our best ally, the state of Israel. That's not how it's supposed to work."
12: You know, anti-Zionist has replaced anti-Semitic. They did that on purpose. And there are people now, unapologetically, these Democrat socialists, saying they are anti-Zionist. That means they are socialist and they're anti-Semitic. That never works out very well. Germany, 1939, anybody? I'm not screwing around here. Zohran Mandami, first mayor to skip the Israeli Day Parade in 62 years. He skipped it because he's an anti-Semite and an Islamist. And we're going to have to nip this in the rear end. But it looks like your Democrat Party is down with it. Completely down with it. Whenever a party goes socialist and anti-Semitic, it's not going to end well for the party. Not going to end well. Here is Jill Biden. She's out promoting a book nobody is going to buy because she's the former first dingbat of the country. Here she is with another excuse as to why. She, you know, when Joe Biden had that terrible debate performance, because, you know, he has a severe mental decline, she said, I was very scared. I thought he was having a stroke. And then afterwards, didn't say anything about it. Didn't say, hey, Joe, are you okay? Did you have a stroke?
19: I'm his wife. I've got to lift him up. So we go to the next event, and I'm thinking, what do I say that will lift him up? That is true. I want to say the things that are true. And so I said, you know, you answered every question. My mind's racing. You know,
20: that's a pretty low bar.
12: Yeah, you know, this is a disastrous media tour that she's doing. Nobody believes her. Nobody wanted this man to be president. And nobody admires him after his presidency. Whenever he goes out to football games or whatever, they don't even turn the cameras towards him because nobody cares about him because he was a terrible president. And everybody knows his brain was dissolving like an Alka-Seltzer in water.
19: He was fine. I mean, he was fine. It was inexplicable.
21: But what if that had happened during a meeting with foreign leaders or something like that?
19: I don't know how to answer that.
12: Nobody believes you, dingbat.
19: He gets off the stage. He says to me, Jill, I really, in other words, messed up, didn't
12: I? Now, you thought he was having a stroke. Why didn't you say, honey, I think we better get you to the hospital because I think you might have had a stroke?
19: And I said, yes, you did. I'm thinking, what do I say that will lift him up? That is true. I want
12: to. Let's get you to the hospital. I think you had a stroke.
19: Say the things that are true. And so I said, you know, you answered every question. My mind's racing. You know,
20: that's a pretty low bar.
12: Your mind is racing. I can't imagine it's going very fast.
19: Well, and so
12: I mean, a pedal car race.
19: You know, I had to sort of lift him up. I mean, I'm his wife. I'm not going to get out on the stage there and say, Joe, you really screwed that up.
12: How about going on a stage going, stop the debate. My husband's having a stroke. Let's take a break and come back. This is the Rob Carson Show.
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32: Legislation. We must have legislation to secure the border. But it turned out that all we really needed was a new president.
33: And he'd given so much of himself, and to see you even saying, like, I thought he was having a medical episode, I was concerned. Was there any part of you that went into protection mode of, like, Joe, you can't keep doing this? Like, this is, they're taking so much from
34: you. But the doctors told me he was fine. Yeah. I'm not a doctor. I mean, I am a doctor.
12: Oh, yeah, you're a my God, if you were a doctor, so many people would be dead. I mean, a real doctor. She's a, what, a doctorate in whatever the hell. That is, of course... Jill Biden. She's on a media tour for a book that no one is going to buy because no one cares about her or her husband because she puts the ding in dingbat. Yeah, she does. She does. Here she is being asked if Joe could have served another 4 years. I've seen many relatives begin to decline because they would come to live with us. And my mother, we had an addition on the house built, so they didn't have to die in a nursing home. And so I watched Uncle Virgil and Aunt Colleen and my grandmother Pearl. I saw the ends of their lives. And I got to tell you, Joe Biden is the needle is getting close to empty.
35: The diagnosis came in May of 2025, and considering what the president's health is now, had he continued his reelection bid, had he been elected again, would he have been able to serve as president? Would he have had to resign?
34: I don't know.
12: Okay, then why in the hell did you continue to push him in the race? I got to tell you, there's something very, very awful about this woman. And she uses this facade of a ditzy kind of airhead blonde who dresses like a couch or some curtains when you were growing up. Your mom's curtains in about 1977. There's something wrong. Here she is saying that Joe would have beaten Donald Trump in 2024. I know.
34: I would never want to put our family through that again.
35: But does he believe to this day that he would have defeated Donald Trump in that election?
34: I believe he would have beat Donald Trump in that election.
12: Oh, my Lord. You are out of your mind. Out of your mind. This is kind of funny. This is not related to America's first ditz, who was the first lady of the country. This is Hakeem Jeffries on CNN. And it sounds like maybe CNN is seeing, well, I won't say they're coming to their senses. They're still propaganda machines. But it sounds like they're willing to give Hakeem Jeffries and Democrats a little what fur about these riots at ICE facilities.
7: So the acting assistant secretary for Homeland Security had a comment about your claims and other criticisms, saying sanctuary politicians are spreading categorically false smears about ICE's Delaney Hall facility in New Jersey.
12: It's true.
7: These types of smears are inciting violent riots outside the ICE facility in New Jersey.
12: It is.
7: No lawbreakers in the history of human civilization have been better treated than illegal aliens. What do you say to that,
12: Mr. Deadeyes?
8: Well, it's a wildly irresponsible claim, but this is what we should expect.
12: No, a wildly irresponsible claim is saying that ICE are the Gestapo. That's what is a wildly irresponsible claim. I think the American people have had a little bit enough of this this nonsense, to be quite honest. Burned mail-in ballots found in Los Angeles drop box days before a mayoral election. Los Angeles County officials investigating it after mail-in ballots were found damaged by fire. An official ballot drop box just days before L.A.'s highly anticipated June 2nd mayoral election. What's going on today? Does it surprise you? Authorities are also reviewing a separate act of election-related vandalism at a vote center located at Cesar E. Chavez Park in Long Beach. The Democrat Party is, again, they're doing their death spiral into hell. Death spiral into hell. Here is Steve Hilton talking about the polling, how things are going, because today is primary day.
9: Consolidation all around those two Democrats, Becerra, Biden's useless health secretary, and Tom Steyer, the billionaire climate fanatic.
12: Yeah, yeah.
9: Just one correction. He spent hundreds of millions. His total spending now to try and buy this election is $220 million.
12: He's Charles Foster Kane. Just go ahead and look up Citizen Kane. It's about him.
9: And so it's unbelievable. But the point is this, that actually whatever you look at the polls, some of them are better than others, so it's all a bit of a wash. It's a tight race. In some of them I'm leading, some of them I'm second, in one of them that you mentioned I'm third. I'm behaving as if the poll where I'm third is the real one, because we cannot take a chance. Exactly as you said, it's do or die. But the good news is that when it gets to be a clear choice in the general election between me and one of these other Democrats, we really do have a shot.
12: Now, if there were free and fair elections in Cuba, the Cuban Communist Party would be voted out. But you see, they don't have free and fair elections. The same goes with California. I believe, my opinion is that Gavin Newsom would have been recalled, but I don't think the elections are free or fair there. Dan Bongino. I've known Dan for a number of years. Dan Bongino was on Fuego last night. I think he was talking to Jesse Waters about this crop of Democrat candidates. It's fantastic.
10: Well,
11: how about a big black Nazi tattoo? Like, that's not a thing. The fact that this guy is even a thing speaks to possibly the worst slate of Democrat candidates, Democrats, candidates I have ever seen.
12: Yeah.
11: This guy's hogging all the air out of the room, but the truth is, you got the vegan cisgender guy in Texas.
12: Yeah.
11: A freaking vegan. Well, you can get hurt in Texas for arguing that you like extra moist over regular brisket.
12: Yeah, that's true.
11: Not arguing over, like, hey, man, I don't eat meat in Texas. Like, are you crazy? Did you ever hear, like, Sam Houston, Jim Bowie, you know, Davy Crockett?
12: Yes.
11: That little thing like the Alamo?
12: Yes.
11: Like, they don't screw around. And then you've got the guy in Michigan, Abdul El-Sayed, who's running around campaigning with Hassan Piker, who was like, yeah, you know, the whole rape on October 7th thing doesn't really bother me.
12: Yeah, this is your crop of Democrat candidates nationally and now in California.
11: The California, I love you Californians. I know you're all American citizens.
12: Yes.
11: What are you doing? The governor now is building a bullet train to nowhere. He could build a space ladder to the moon for the same price, right? The guy who's the leading candidate, Joe Biden, who appointed him HHS secretary, didn't even know his name. He called him Javier Baccaria.
12: Baccaria.
11: Hey, Baccaria. And yeah. You got this Tom Steyer guy who's running against billionaires, who's a freaking billionaire.
12: I know.
11: Like, Democrats, I'm sorry, like, stop stepping on your own unit. You got to get out of your own way, man. Like, I get it. Republicans, we got our own issues with our guys, too. But you really got issues with this clown.
12: This is fantastic. It is. The Democrat Party can't get good candidates because nobody sane wants to be a part of the party. That's true. I mean, that's just the way it is. Also, there are no masculine men in the Democrat Party. They're all a bunch of soy boys from hell. Coming up, Blaine Hull. He's not a soy boy from hell. He is the host of a great podcast, Dangerous Individuals, and former Brigadier General. Let's take a break and come back. This is the Rob Carson Show.
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12: It is the Rob Carson Show. Before we go to, I got distracted here. Brigadier General Blaine Holt, of course, host of the Dangerous Intellectuals podcast. First, Pete Hegseth.
23: Right now, directing the termination of 5.1 billion in DOD contracts. Not million, that's with a B. 5.1 billion in DOD contracts for ancillary things like consulting and other non-essential services. So here's a few examples. DHA contracts for consulting services from Accenture, Deloitte, Booz Allen, and other firms. They're going to save the department $1.8 billion.
12: Okay, that's a nice start. It's a nice start. As I mentioned, the aforementioned Brigadier General Blaine Holt and host of Dangerous Intellectuals podcast joins us on the Newsmax hotline. You know, I'd like to hear tens of billions cut from the Pentagon, but it's a nice start. What do you think?
24: It's a down payment and nothing more. I think it's great. Let's make a big production out of it. We need procurement reform. We need to review our security and why we're paying what we're paying and start to take a look at American security in a very different way, and I want to see hundreds of billions of dollars cut from the budget.
12: So do I. I mean, listen, I remember writing years ago when I first started writing for Rush Limbaugh in the 90s, there was that defense scandal about the $50,000 toilets, and things haven't gotten better, have they?
24: Yeah, I mean, because we're propping up what Eisenhower warned us about, which is the defense industrial complex that is swallowing us. We can't afford this crap at this price point. And we're literally throwing $4 million missiles at $30,000 drones.
12: Yeah.
24: So, you know, it's like Churchill said, well, gentlemen, we've run out of money, so now we'll have to think. Well, you better think fast because we're out of money. And it's not just the defense establishment. It's the whole national security establishment. It's the whole of what D.C. spends money on. There's an industrial complex for every living thing, like the intelligence community, State Department. And Medicaid, Medicare, all that stuff is just more of a grind. You know what we would like back? We'd like our money back. So if you want to bankrupt Social Security, just give me my money back.
12: It really has gotten to be ridiculous. We've got nearly $40 trillion in debt. There's no plan for paying that back. We're just paying interest. This is living on. This is what happens before you go bankrupt. I mean, this is something that you would do if you were an idiot in your 20s and you bought a sports car you couldn't afford, and then you end up having to get all your crap from Rent-A-Center at 80% interest. That's the way we're living right now.
24: Every circuit breaker, every financial circuit breaker is popping right now, and I believe what is going to happen. And I hear little hints from Scott Bessent and Kevin Warsh at things like the Reagan Economic Forum. Every indication says to me that we are going to be going to a new monetary system, that we are going to recognize that our great-great-great-grandchildren can't even pay off this debt. We've just screwed them. And so in order to preserve American liberty and bring back a manufacturing and reestablish our rights as a self-governed people maybe this time around, I think what I see is a gold-backed treasury bill coming out, bond coming out. I think we see gold returning to the currency. And I also think that we see a stable coin being elemental in that.
12: Really?
24: Without the CBDC crap and without the digital ID crap, I think we're in for a rebirth, but I think that that's going to happen with the end of the financial system as we currently know it.
12: Well, the dollar's worthless, bro.
24: I mean, really,
12: think about this. Dude, if you look at, this isn't just about inflation. I mean, when I was selling cars now 7 years ago, you could buy a well-appointed new car, and I'm talking about an SUV. I'm talking about a Toyota Highlander for $35,000. That
24: you can't possibly do that,
12: dude.
24: You can't buy
12: that $35,000, dude. $55,000 is the new $35,000. Your fancy schmancy pickup truck, the zombie apocalypse truck you drive. That truck 7 years ago was not that truck 7 years ago was $55,000, but now $85,000 is the new $55,000. And if you're driving a Raptor, it's $110,000. I mean, it's absurd.
24: Add in the options of the 2026. Version of my
12: car, which is
24: going to tattle on you to your insurance company, will brick itself if you're trying to avoid killing the kitty. And and listen, this is all about American freedom. Yeah. If you're in a financial cage that you can't work your way out of, well, there's another way they get your freedom, Rob. And so if I read the tea leaves correctly, I think the jig is up. The dollar is going to go to nothing. And I think we're actually going to cut into a new system. Because they have, this is what empires do at their end, and hopefully ours will live another 250 years.
12: Yeah.
24: But the financialists always steal everything that's not nailed down, and they're doing it through property tax theft. They're doing it by inflating us out of our assets. They're doing it by stealing all of the pension funds for data centers. And you know what? Americans are pretty unified on this. It's not a Democrat-Republican thing. We've had it. We want enough. We want our money back.
12: Yeah, I'm hoping that there's a turnaround. I like Bessent. I think Bessent's smart. I think Kevin Hassett is really smart. I think they have the best interest of the country in mind. Let's move on. By the way, they want a massive increase over $1 trillion in spending for the Defense Department. I know that the Democrat I wouldn't say that the Defense Department has been woefully underfunded. That's not the case. It's just the money has not been spent well. What sort of restrictions would you put on that new massive influx of cash into the Defense Department to make sure that it wouldn't be flushed down the $50,000 toilet?
24: Yeah, well, I would I start in the same place every single time. Tell me the strategy, what you're trying to accomplish, and then go ahead and defend that budget. Defend your end strength, defend the size. Why do we have so many people wearing civilian suits for a Defense Department? Why? Why do we have a OSD staff that supports the Secretary of War that's over 4,000 people? I'm sorry, check that. 17,000 people when you have the OSD policy people in on it. And you go ahead and tell me where we need all that stuff and what your strategy is if you're trying to accomplish. And then we'll start talking about what that costs. Instead, what they start with is the cost. They start saying, here's the sticker, this is what it costs. And then nobody can, and we wonder why the Defense Department can't pass a daggum audit.
12: Yeah, no kidding. Aren't we expecting an audit here soon?
24: Well, we're expecting one. I am a little bit dubious about that because we can pound our fists on tables, but quite frankly, we're going to have to go back, and this is going to be unpopular to say, I really just don't care. We're going to have to go back to a week before 9/11 and find out when Donald Rumsfeld was going to come out and tell us about the $2 trillion that they couldn't find in the Defense Department. And where was that money? And why don't we go ahead and do a full autopsy on 9/11 and every single thing we've done since then and what it cost? And go ahead. I dare you to try to do it without sending somebody to jail. You can't.
12: You got to kind of wonder, and I'm not saying that 9/11 was, I believe it was a terrorist, foreign terrorist. I believe Bin Laden, but it looks like the Defense Department used the crisis to increase the budget, like they used COVID to increase the size of the federal budget. That's what it kind of used a crisis. Am I right?
24: Money for all my friends, and this is how you know there's a problem. And I asked this when I was a young major when 9/11 happened. Is why are you telling me that we're about to put in a massive ground invasion force using the United States Army and up to 150,000 soldiers? Why are you telling me that that's the plan if this is supposed to be a different kind of war? It's a global war on terror, and we're supposed to be all over the place. Doesn't that mean light, lean, lift, agile? Doesn't it mean that? And instead what we did was we pitched two battles, fixed massive forces and government contracts for trillions of dollars as far as the eye could see.
12: And they made it last 20 years for a reason, didn't they?
24: That's exactly right.
12: Boom, there you go. Let's take a break and come back. I want to talk about what's going on with Iran, the negotiations on the other side of the break. General Blaine Holt, of course, the host of the Dangerous Intellectuals podcast. We'll be back. This is the Rob Carson Show. For the first time since World War II, our national debt held by the public has exceeded GDP. America, this is a wake-up call. Our sins of the past, reckless government spending, have caught up with us. What's next? Higher inflation, higher prices, higher cost of living expenses, higher interest payments on the national debt. 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
12: New bumper music. Come on! That's a band called Dr. Funk, and it's fantastic. Brigadier General Blaine Holt, host of the Dangerous Intellectuals podcast on the Newsmax hotline. Are you a music guy? What do you like to listen? I know you like Little Foo Foo Dogs, but what do you like for music?
24: You know, if it's not rap, I probably love it. I love all kinds of music. And my sons, they play piano and guitar, and we're just we love music on this.
12: Oh, show. Brother, I will tell you, I listen to some hip hop, and I do, and not like the violent rap and whatnot, but it is one of my favorite genres. And I followed it since Public Enemy and LL Cool J and all that, and there's still some good stuff. And now they've got like Snoop Dogg's doing country, and it's really good. And they got this new dude. They got this new. It's called Gangsta Grass, and it's hip hop meets bluegrass. It's pretty damn good. It's pretty damn good.
24: Check it out.
12: Oh, you should. Maybe you know. You know what we need to? I'll take Buck my Bronco. You could take your zombie apocalypse Ford, and we'll go trailing. How's that sound?
24: That's good. That's all right. Good. We'll bring my little friend upstairs with the big magazine.
12: Oh, yeah, baby. I'd love that. All right, so let's talk a little bit here. This according to... Exchangers will stop exchanging messages from the U.S. through intermediaries. Tehran will move to fully close the Strait of Hormuz in retaliation for ongoing ceasefire violation, Iran's state-affiliated news media outlet said on Monday. Trump said, basically, I don't need to negotiate. I'm kind of done with it. What does this portend? Does this portend the continued starvation of the Iranian economy with the blockade or the possibility of starting the bombing again?
24: Nah, we're getting to the end game. That's what this means.
12: Okay. All
24: right. It's going to be very difficult with anything coming out of any news outlet right now. And it's not with malice. It's that there's so much going on behind the scenes right now,
12: yeah,
24: Bob.
12: Yeah.
24: You can't take just a social media post out of Iran because what do we have here? We have four factions that really believe they're now the leaders of Iran. One of them's got guns and bullets. They're called the IRGC.
12: Yep.
24: And so the guys who are really negotiating, they can't say they're working it out with the United States. They'll take bullets to the head. So what do we see happening? We see, let them bluster with their propaganda. President Trump knows better through the intel on the ground. Wait a minute, intel on the ground's working with the resistance army of Iran, getting them together with those wonderful kids called the Artesh, the normal army of Iran. They have guns, by the way. And they'll get together and then... in combination with the United States, we will militarily take apart the IRGC. It is going to happen. It'll probably happen soon. President Trump will greenlight that operation, and then it goes. But there are negotiations going back and forth, and it will be, how do we reconstruct Iran? And what I think I see happening is you're going to see something emerge that looks a lot like the Venezuelan model or very close to it.
12: Yeah, yeah. Well, I think that with a weakened... IRGC, the voice and power of capitalism will begin to ring, and when the people start seeing dollar signs, there will be more motivation to make Iran a free country again.
24: Yeah, it's worse than that. They can't eat, and there's no water to drink right now. They're really at the end of their wits.
12: Yeah,
24: the only thing that they fear is this blood-crazed bunch of psychopaths that are out of money and ideas, who will kill anything in sight. So where does that leave us? That leaves us with us doing something militarily. Mm. And I think that that's baked into the cake. Look, they're working out the timing and the tempo and the timelines of all of this stuff. And that's what gets people here frustrated, because it's very, very hard to get a piece of information, grasp onto it, and try to make sense of it. And I would say that's all by design in this great war of deception and fog.
12: Well, they're trying to sow seeds of doubt in everybody here, and you know, it's tempting to not recognize that Donald Trump has a plan. He is executing the plan. He has always executed the plan. He has never misled anybody on anything. Although the Democrat Party, he lies about, screw you, you're full of crap. He is not. He has a plan. He executes the plan, and he's been doing this. The other day, I see a headline: Donald Trump is on the phone with a fiery conversation with Benjamin Netanyahu and says F you. I'm like, really? First of all, how in the hell would you know that? Second of all, I don't freaking believe it.
24: Well, they're not really in alignment right now. It would be nice if Israel didn't have the strategy they have in Lebanon right now.
12: Yeah.
24: But both men are very strong, fiery personalities and don't mind playing rock 'em sock 'em robots in public.
12: Exactly.
24: And there is a deception or a distraction value to that, which helps us on the Iranian side.
12: Yeah.
24: Here's what I think is going to happen. When all this starts to subside, we're going to see evidence like we did in Venezuela. We're going to see lots of evidence, and it's going to touch a lot of prominent American leaders. I'm not going to go into yet how I know that, but I think it's coming.
12: Okay.
24: And there's a lot of people who are vested in wanting to see that war continue going, because they don't want the exposure that a lot of the revealings are going to yield on this thing once we get into Iran.
12: Dude, I really appreciate your feedback on this and your input, your insider information, because I'm certainly not privy to any of it, and your knowledge and experience are greatly valued on this show. Do appreciate you, my brother. Tell everybody about your podcast, where they can find it.
24: Well, if you want some positivity, you come see us at dangerousintellectuals.com this week. On Monday, I talked to Dr. Pippa Maldrum. And she's not cup half full. She's cup is overflowing. She's going to get into a lot of the emerging technologies that are coming on and how she sees the world unfolding for us in a new age, an age of abundance, an age with a brand new monetary system.
12: Absolutely, brother. I appreciate you. Have a glorious rest of your week. I'm off tomorrow, Thursday, Friday, but I'll talk to you next week. Let's take a break and come back. This is the Rob Carson Show.
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3: We have made our adversary in a stronger negotiating position. We are the strongest nation on the planet Earth, and we're in a stalemate.
4: This is Cory Booker versus Marco Rubio. Who's supposed going to win this one?
3: ...mate with Iran, and now we're begging to get back into a deal that you all
5: we're
3: trashed in the first place.
5: There's no one begging. I don't
3: clearly,
5: know.
3: This is
6: Senator
3: a...
6: Senator Booker, your time's up.
5: But
6: Senator
5: Rubio,
4: how about shut the hell up?
5: I do want to address some of these points because they go to the heart of the matter. No one's begging for anything here. The Iranians might be begging because their economy's losing hundreds of millions of dollars a day.
4: Yeah.
5: That they are losing. Understand, Iran had street protests going on before all of this started. All of those factors, economic factors in Iran, are far worse today than they were 6 months ago when those protests were happening. They have hyperinflation. Their currency is completely devalued.
4: Yeah,
5: they're struggling to make payroll for their government workers. Iran is in a very serious situation. And if it was up to the political class there, and I understand everybody there is sort of radical in some way, but if it was up to the people that actually like go to elections and wear the suits and you see on TV, they'd probably make a deal tomorrow. The issue they're facing is that the supreme leader in the...
4: He's just doing a great job today. Here he is going after Tammy Duckworth, who's just being rude and awful.
7: ...self-defeating impact. Your budget request here would sadly perpetuate that trend and undermine the roles and responsibilities that you should be fulfilling as Secretary of State. Thank you, Mr. Chairman. I yield back.
5: Okay, I didn't get to answer any of that.
7: I didn't ask the question.
5: What, you didn't ask me questions? You just want me to answer? Can I answer anyway?
8: You mean?
5: Okay. Well, but she made a bunch of points. I get to answer them, right?
4: Yeah, there you go.
5: First of all, I don't understand this thing with that. Let me tell you. We were just here, maybe you weren't here, we were just talking about it. We did a peace deal with Azerbaijan and Armenia. We just signed the TRIP agreement yesterday, actually, or last week we signed it. Last night I officialized it.
4: Yeah, while Joe Biden was this stage in his term as president, he had crapped his pants twice every day. And that was all he did.
5: That was diplomacy.
7: That's great, but the Trump administration has still blown through
5: more
7: money
5: in 14 weeks. Do I get to talk to
7: this entire budget that you're requesting?
4: So yeah, there you go. That's your Democrat Party. Filibustering with nonsense, but they are, of course, not playing with a full deck. And Marco Rubio is a very, very intelligent man. Thank you very much. And a hell of a Secretary of State. By the way, Cruz and Tours, we're doing this trip to Washington, D.C. here in the fall, the 25th through the 29th. I am told we have some seats available. I am told we have some seats available. Now, you've been sitting, the reflecting pool is going to be open. All of the fountains are flowing. If you had been sitting on the fence, and many of you have been sitting on the fence, now's the time to pull the trigger on this trip to D.C. to see me October 25th through the 29th, 5 days, 4 nights, okay? And all you got to do is go to travelwithrob.net, and get signed up. I'd love to see you this fall, October 25th through the 29th, with Cruz and Tours. I'm just told today that they have some spaces available. 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It's this fall. Guys, it's never going to be this beautiful again. It is spotless, clean, crime-free, and let's have the time of our lives. 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Come and hang with me, okay? Get it booked while I'm off the next couple of days. Get it booked! All right, I'll take care. I got to go. God bless you, America's founder, Donald Trump. And until I come back on Monday, don't catch the stupid. I love you guys. Thank you for everything. You're the best.
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9: News this hour from Town Hall. I'm Jason Walker. Another round of primaries and all eyes on California.
10: In the governor's race to replace term-limited Gavin Newsom, about 60 candidates are on the ballot. And the L.A. mayor's race is hotly contested, with Democrat incumbent Karen Bass fending off Republican former reality star Spencer Pratt.
9: Acting Attorney General Todd Blanche says the Trump team is scrapping plans to create a $1.8 billion fund meant to compensate allies of the president after widespread backlash.
11: We are not moving forward with the fund, period. The reasons for the fund is something that President Trump talked about for a long time, which is the fact that there were a lot of people in this country who had their government weaponized against them. The reasons for the fund, I think, remain as important as

0: they were before, but we are not moving forward with the fund.
1: Not moving forward ever.
0: Correct.
2: Testifying before the Senate Foreign Relations Committee, Secretary of State Marco Rubio says America's foreign policy is set for the protection of our people.
3: I just want to remind everybody, you know, our foreign policy is one that's solely focused on the national interest of the United States of America, on the defense of our country, both its military defense and our security, but also our economic security and the vibrancy of our economy, our sovereignty, and our future.
2: Rubio says American interest should always be first.
3: We believe that America should lead the world, and I believe that we are, and we'll have a very good story to tell about that. At a time in our foreign policy, we lost focus on that. The reality of it is that our foreign policy, first and foremost, must always be what is in the national interest of the United States of America.
2: Well, game one of the Stanley Cup final now in the record books. Vegas Golden Knights defeating the Carolina Hurricanes 5-4 in the NBA. Game one coming up Wednesday night, the Knicks and the Spurs. More on these stories, townhall.com.
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6: 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Not even a week after a multi-billion dollar deal by Caesars Entertainment was announced, another mega deal could be in the works. Billionaire media mogul Barry Diller is offering $18 billion to buy MGM Resorts International. That deal, which includes assuming the company's debt, would pay shareholders more than $48 a share. That's a 10% premium over its Friday closing price. Diller's offer comes just days after billionaire Tilman Fertitta made a deal to buy Caesars Entertainment for $17.6 billion. MGM is the Las Vegas Strip's biggest casino operator, Caesars number two. People Incorporated, Diller's company, is already MGM Resort's largest shareholder with a more than 26% stake. Now, if approved, that deal would also take the company private, giving Diller's investment group control of the casino giant. Your chance to feed your need and do a good deed at the same time, it's back. Las Vegas Restaurant Week currently underway. The week, which actually is 12 days, runs through June 12th and features more than 250 restaurants across the Vegas Valley, offering price-fixed menus for breakfast, brunch, lunch, as well as dinner. A fixed portion of that price from each and every meal goes to Three Square Food Bank programs to feed the hungry here in Southern Nevada. Three Square officials report 1 in 6 Southern Nevadans face food insecurity, and that includes more than 113,000 children. Last year, the Las Vegas Restaurant Week raised more than $400,000, providing 1.2 million meals to the hungry here in Southern Nevada. You can check out the listing at participating restaurants and their special menus at restaurantweeklv.org. 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
13: You know, he obviously has presented himself as an oyster farmer, but then the financial disclosures come out, and it shows that, you know, his income comes from disability, and that the oyster farm that he works on doesn't really make much money, and often is supplying his mom's restaurant.
14: Wow.
13: You also have that, you know, he introduced himself as a working class Mainer. He, you know, at one point went to Hotchkiss Prep School. You know, he said that he got a $200,000 loan from the VA for his first house. Then it comes out that actually, you know, his dad loaned him the
14: money. He's an adult child, Graham Plattner. Everything about him is an absolute lie, and he's a complete and total scumbag, too. I mean, a complete and utter human refuse. That's the guy that is running for Senate for the Democrat Party in the state of Maine. He's in Washington, D.C. today, I guess, and property values have already gone down a little bit. I mean, this guy is a complete and utter scumbag, and I was thinking about this as I was doing the show prep the last few minutes. By the way, welcome to the show. Please come inside. We have much to get to. The reason why people like this are ending up at the top of the Democrat ticket is because nobody wants to run for office in this pathetic and terrible and awful and evil party. That's it. Would you want to be associated with a party that thinks that boys can become girls and compete in girls' sports? For God's sake, do you want to be a part of a party that wants open borders and wants ICE agents to be killed? And if they lose a radical or two, then it's no big deal. I mean, do they really want to be a part of a party that is this anti-Semitic, that has leaned this far left into the insane world of socialism and anti-Semitism, which always ends up very bad, very bad? That's why you end up with people like this at the top of the Democrat ticket. And his campaign is dead. He's done. He's going to come to Washington, D.C. I don't know what they're going to do. I don't know what they're going to do. If Janet Mills, for some reason, is going to be able to, somehow she says she's still on the ticket. But, you know, it's kind of funny because it started off where Liz Warren was saying, no, I still support this guy. And there were some Democrat women still support this guy. And then it just became the men. Okay, then it just became the men. It's still just the men at the top of the Democrat Party who are still supporting this guy. No woman is for this guy after this sexting scandal on a dating app, a hookup app, known to be a pedophile magnet. The girls on this site are 13 to 24 years old. This man is in his 40s, putting a shirtless picture with a towel wrapped around his waist online last spring after being married. This man is radioactive, evil radioactive. And all I can say is, meanwhile, James Tallarico is like, well, thank God they've taken away the distraction of me and my six genders and my veganism, and God is non-binary, and the Bible says it's okay to do abortion, and Jesus is a radical feminist, and I could go on and on. Oh, my gosh. I love it. The Democrat Party has been doing a death spiral into hell. And guess what? They have arrived.
15: The vote is mine.
14: Welcome to hell. You'll be dining with Joseph Stalin and Adolf Hitler this evening. Like movie vampires.

0: Yeah, and now what they're also doing is they are, the men who are still supporting this guy are abdicating responsibility and saying that it's up to the voters. That's where they've gone now. And then the, who was it, Van Jones, who occasionally shows flashes of common sense and then says stupid crap like standards have dropped so low because of Trump. So blaming Donald Trump on the fact the Democrat Party can't get a good candidate. If Donald Trump is so bad and you say that the standards have dropped so low, why are you nominating people with low standards? Wouldn't you want the obvious? I mean, Van Jones, dear God, man. Jeez, I mean, could he ever have a real job? I don't think so. My God, even old Dana Bash, and all the women, by the way, of the Democrat establishment are either silent or raving against. He's going to lose, okay? He's either going to be on the ticket, win the primary, and not be elected, or they're going to figure out a convenient way to get rid of him like they did with what's his name? The guy who slept with China. They've already forgot Eric Swalwell. Eric Swalwell, he's a persona non grata. He doesn't even exist anymore. The Democrat Party has gotten rid of him. No GPS could find this guy. But here's Dana Bash. This dimwit for years has spewed the pablum of the Democrat Party, sided with everything wrong, the violence of the summer of 2020, Russia collusion, the whole deal. And now she's just realizing that the Democrat Party only wants power and it doesn't matter about character.
1: I've been thinking a lot about Democrats and how they've reacted so far to the latest.
0: I'm just surprised you've been thinking.
1: Scandal up in Maine with Graham Platner and how much of an example this is of the kind of lesson they've been trying to take from Donald Trump and the way he's operated for the last 10 years.
0: It's not taking a lesson from Donald Trump, you moron.
1: Just look at how Democratic Senator Andy Kim reacted when I asked him about it. First, he said that it's up to the voters of Maine. And then
0: you wed yourself to this party. Don't ask for a divorce now.
1: He did something very telling. He focused on taking back control of the Senate.
0: Yes,
2: what do you think?
3: Well, look, right now, for me, like, I have not met him. I've never talked to him yet.
0: I don't know Graham Platner. I don't know what he did. I don't know. I haven't met him or anything.
3: What I do hear from people in New Jersey around the country is that they don't trust this U.S. Senate right now led by the Republicans.
0: No, that's absolutely wrong. That's only the Democrat Party speaking. You're not hearing that from anyone.
3: As we are about to go back into session this coming week, and what they are pushing on is, you know, $60 to $70 billion.
0: He hasn't said anything about Graham Platner. Did you notice?
3: More for ICE, for CBP, for immigration. They want that stopped.
2: So do what it takes to elect Democrats, regardless
3: From my standpoint, I will work with whoever.
0: Even a Nazi pedophile.
3: The people of Maine
0: allegedly
3: elect, but I hope that they elect somebody that is going to stand up to this president, work with me to be able to fight back against all these dangers.
1: Would this have been the way Democrats reacted 5 years ago, 10 years ago?
0: No, probably at least 20 years ago.
1: Hard no. They would have been hand-wringing. They would have been publicly questioning whether or not this is really the guy who represents Democratic values.
0: They don't care about the rank-and-file voter. That's the thing. They take you for granted.
1: And now they're making a concerted, strategic, political effort to keep their eye on the ball and focus on what they need to do to win back the Senate, regardless of questions about flaws in their candidate.
0: Corruption, filth, maybe even illegality.
1: Because that has not gotten them far in a lot of races. It's made them lose a lot of races. And you can ask the questions about morality and ethics and everything else. Yeah. But to see the evolution of Democrats on a leadership level, certainly those who...
0: It's not an evolution, it's a devolution. A D-E-V-I-L. Lucian. I just came up with that. Here are your Democrats defending this scumbag.
4: Is this revelation disqualifying in your mind?
5: Let's talk a little bit more about
4: Trump's controversies, all of which get enabled by Susan Collins' votes in the Senate.
5: He certainly admitted that he has made mistakes, but I think this is going to be a pretty clear contrast in Maine.
6: Yeah, I have concerns. That guy has questions to answer, and that's what campaigns are for. If we do not get the votes necessary to take care of the House and the Senate, we will continue to have an out-of-control president.
3: I hope that they elect somebody that is going to stand up to this president.
0: Yeah, they would elect the devil himself. They would elect the devil himself. And by the way, the devil itself would vote against Donald Trump because Donald Trump's on the right side of history. And he's doing a great job as the president. There's nothing they can do about that. Here is Adam Schiff. Adam Schiff. And nobody is saying, of course, we don't believe these allegations, these spurious allegations. They just immediately distract. And it's become so patently obvious that it is an insult to our intelligence and to the women of the Democrat Party and the liberal media. They even get it.
2: I do want to ask you one other key race, and that is Maine, right? And obviously, when it comes to the Senate, that's a crucial pickup opportunity, right? It could come down to Maine. And now we've learned that the Democratic candidate, Graham Plattner.
0: I bet he's going to say he doesn't know anything about the allegations against Graham Plattner.
2: Sent sexually explicit texts to many women who were not his wife. And
0: he did,
2: obviously, he's already admitted to having covered up a Nazi-linked tattoo.
0: Yeah.
2: So, do you think he's fit? Do you worry about Graham Plattner? Are you okay with him because he's a Democrat?
7: Well, I'm going to wait to learn more about these recent allegations involving his texting other women. Ultimately, though, it's going to be up to Maine voters what they...
0: It's going to be up to the voters. They are pawning it off on the voters.
7: Decide how important or unimportant that is and how important to focus on the economy, cost of living.
0: Yeah, there we go.
7: And those issues...
0: They didn't care about those issues when Joe Biden was the president. Here is the gubernatorial candidate, Democrat from the state of Colorado. Again, leaving it up to the people.
8: You obviously don't think the president meets that high standard that you're talking about. Does Graham Plattner meet that high standard in your view?
9: Well, I definitely don't think the president meets that standard. He's proven since
0: Donald
9: the
0: Trump.
9: Day that he was elected to office that he
8: but what
9: doesn't
8: about Graham
9: meet
8: Plattner?
9: That standard.
0: Again, avoiding. This is, what's his name? The guy's name is Bennett. Mike Bennett, I guess, is his name. Distracting to Donald Trump. And then?
9: I think that's a fair question. That is what the election in Maine is going to partly be about,
0: and
9: he's going to have to withstand the scrutiny of the people of Maine.
0: Yeah, and
9: that's what our elections are all about.
8: What's your view?
9: I'm busy running for governor of Colorado because I think we're living at a moment where the families in this state are getting crushed.
0: They're getting crushed. And they're saying that the families are being crushed. They say it's because of gas prices with Donald Trump. No, it's the last 6 years of government spending that have caused our dollars to be worth less. And then also the sometimes 40, 50, and 60% of our paychecks that go to state, federal, and local taxes, fees, and regulation. 40, 50, 60%. That's why people are living paycheck to paycheck or not able to get by. It's not because of Donald Trump. It is not because of Donald Trump. Bernie Sanders says the same gobbledygook on the other side of the break. I will share this. I think Plattner is done. I'm just watching this death spiral into hell. They have arrived. They're starting to empty the train car into the pits of hell. Let's take a break and come back. This is the Rob Carson Show. For the first time since World War II, our national debt held by the public has exceeded GDP. America, this is a wake-up call. Our sins of the past, reckless government spending, have caught up with us. What's next? Higher inflation, higher prices, higher cost of living expenses, higher interest payments on the national debt. Every dollar Washington spends on interest is a dollar that has to be taxed, borrowed, or printed. Smart retirement planners prepare for potential setbacks, and they can do that by diversifying with a time-tested asset known for weathering the storm, physical gold, from my trusted friends at Birch Gold Group. 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
21: Is there a point where Democrats should come out and denounce him after this spate of controversies that he's faced?
22: Well, I think the truth is the truth. This is extremely offensive. It's ugly. And, you know, I feel terrible for his wife.
0: Oh, my God. This is a perfect metaphor for the Democrat Party and the men in the Democrat Party. The women have the testicles in the relationship. That's Barbara Boxer, used to be a senator. She's not afraid to say that Graham Plattner is a complete scumbag and shouldn't be the candidate for a Senate from the state of Maine. But here's Alexander Vindman, who's just a total piece of crap. And he was being asked, I guess, on a golf course. Maybe he washes golf balls or something. Anyway. He's asked about this because he's a Jew, you know, and he's like, hey, you sure you want to endorse this guy Graham Plattner? Because, you know, he had that Nazi tattoo on his chest. There was that. And what did he do? Well, he did what I've been saying the Democrats are doing now. Hey, it's up to the voters, not me.
23: As a Jewish American, do you have a problem with the main Senate Democrat having a Nazi tattoo?
24: I think that these are questions that should be put before the electorate. I think it's
1: He has to answer those questions. He has to answer those questions to the satisfaction of his electorate.
0: Yeah, it's not up to me. I mean, it's the voters who are going to decide. It is a complete abdication of all responsibility. This is what happens when men lose their masculinity altogether and have zero testosterone. Not saying that mine is the highest right now, but I'm not. I haven't been neutered like that, Jack Weed. My God, here is Chris Murphy. Chris Murphy, my God. Chris Murphy is a worse person, I think, in Congress, to be quite honest. Chris Murphy said that the Operation Epic Fury was a complete disaster on day one when we killed the Ayatollah. And here he is, again, no testicles, 100% testicle free.
4: So there's been so much focus on Donald Trump, as I mean, many Democrats would say he's an immoral force. You say he's a symptom of all of this. Democrats are running a Senate candidate in Maine who
0: they're saying that they've got candidates like this because Donald Trump has lowered the bar. If somebody supposedly has lowered the bar, you don't lower the bar, you raise the bar. So their argument is specious and ridiculous.
4: Had a Nazi tattoo that he did eventually cover up, but only after having it for many years. Yeah. Recently, there's been reporting that he was sending sex text.
0: Nazi tattoo, whatever. Who hasn't had a Nazi tattoo? Have you ever been to Tijuana? Okay, no, maybe
4: messages
0: not.
4: Messages after he was married.
0: That was last spring. This time last year, he was on a dating profile that's known as a magnet for pedophiles. And the average age of the person on there, the woman, is 13 to 24 years old. And he was in a shirtless photo with a towel wrapped around him in a bathroom. This was last spring.
4: Those rules apply to Democrats, too? I mean, do you support Graham Plattner even in the wake of all of this?
7: Yeah, I mean, I haven't followed the minute by minute of what's happened over the last few days, but I do think there's a difference. I mean, Plattner has admitted that he's made big mistakes. He's talked pretty openly.
0: No, he hasn't. He never said that he got the Nazi tattoo and why he did it.
7: About them, you know, on the older ones that I know more about, like the tattoo or some of the things he posted online. You know, he said, listen, I was in a really bad place in my life.
0: Yeah, for 20 years he was in that bad place. No, that was him for 20 years, you moron. That's him right now, too. Here's The View. My God, The View, the harpies from hell. They actually, they have more balls than the Democrat Party's men.
5: This is a character flaw. This isn't, Plattner has said, you know, that he did it in form. I'm sorry, I didn't mean it. I've changed. This is a problem. The Purple Heart recipient, by the way, the video he insulted, was a man who took fire to save his team. And he said,
0: this is The View. Plattner's campaign is over.
5: Said this stupid guy should have died. It's only because they didn't have good aim that he's here. If you were capable of saying that at any time in your life,
0: I know.
5: You've shown me who you are, and I heard you. This man should be nowhere near Congress. We've already got a wealth of people we need out. Yeah. We're not sending one like this in.
0: Well, what about Sonny Hostin? Surely Sonny Hostin thinks that he's perfectly fine because Donald Trump is so awful.
6: He's a cheater. He's an anti-Semite because the fact that he had that tattoo for 20 years and didn't know what it was is a lie. So he's a liar, a racist, an anti-Semite.
24: Homophobe.
6: He's a homophobe.
0: Yeah. Well, I didn't expect that. My God, I love it. Democrat women have the testicles. And it's true. I mean, have you seen James Tallarico? His girlfriend is now out. She's a vegan, of course. She's a vegan. And oddly enough, she met him at a gay bar. Yeah. So there's that. Here's Lydia Monahan on CNN. She's a great conservative talking about the Democrats. They made a deal with the devil.
25: And the most shocking thing.
0: And like I said, they've been doing a death spiral into hell, and they've arrived.
25: I think Democrats, though, now are trying to backpedal a little bit because they realize it's this constant drip, drip, drip. It wasn't just the Totenkopf tattoo. It wasn't just the basically making fun of veterans for getting shot at. It wasn't the sexual acts and porta potty. It's continuing to drip, drip, drip.
0: And so, I forgot about the, you know, pleasuring yourself in a porta potty. There was that too.
25: I think they're kind of aware that maybe they've made this Faustian bargain. And bear in mind, I think for so long they tried to say, oh, we have the moral high ground because Donald Trump. That was their argument for everything. And so now they've somehow embraced somebody with a Nazi tattoo.
0: Yes.
25: I mean, it's kind of beyond the pale.
0: Yeah.
25: And I would also note too, but this is all in the name of getting out Susan Collins, who is the most moderate Republican in the Senate. It's a really tough situation for them to say, oh yeah, elect this guy with the Nazi tattoo. to beat out Susan Collins.
1: Right, he's personal and professional.
0: Oh, see, this is why I say that conservative comedy is on the ascent, because the left can't be taken seriously anymore. This is like a limbo competition for who can have the lowest morality and be a candidate. And the reason being is the Democrat Party cannot attract quality candidates because the party is so freaking insane. That's what this is all about. I told you, overwhelm them with joy and faith and patriotism and let them do the death spiral. It's happening in real time. Let's take a break and come back. This is the Rob Carson Show.
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15: "60% of our people are living paycheck to paycheck. People can't afford health care. They can't afford groceries.
0: I thought that Obamacare was going to fix that, but they turned us.
15: They can't afford to fill up their gas tanks. The oligarchs are planning to spend,
0: You are an oligarch. You own four homes.
15: I believe some $90 million in a small state like Maine to defeat Graham Platinum. So I think maybe we should be focusing on the important issues facing working people."
0: And not that a Nazi who is on a pedophile website, and masturbates in public toilets. And, we should not worry about that. You know, here's the thing. If you could get rid of a fraction of the federal income, state income tax, local income tax, all of the regulations, all of the fees of governance, there wouldn't be a crisis. We'd be able to save for our retirements. We'd be able to fill our gas tanks. We'd be able to go to the grocery store. But you have screwed things up so badly. And then you've also spent trillions of dollars and just given it to your cronies. Just giving it to your cronies. 40% increase in the size of government during COVID. And all of it was stolen. All of it was given out, handed out. The Democrat Party is the biggest organized crime family in the history of mankind. So don't tell us about affordability. This government has made things unaffordable for us. We are $40 trillion in debt. If you mismanaged your finances like that, you would be bankrupt. You would be living under a bridge somewhere. But because they have a continual lifeline of our tax money, they keep abusing the system. And Bernie Sanders should be ashamed of himself for casting. I mean, this is the worst face plant for a candidate since David Duke, and David Duke was not supported by the rank and file Republican Party. This guy's actually worse. This guy's actually worse. Wow. Just wow. Here is Graham Platner, and he says the Democrat Party establishment doesn't like him, but the rank and file voters do. No, they don't.
16: "What establishment Democrats think about me, that's their business. It's very clear that here in the state of Maine, the voters really do understand that I am who I claim to be."
0: Okay, he did not say the voters love me.
16: I'm a very real person. And
0: a really, really messed up person.
16: Warts and all. And I've talked about it, and I will continue to talk about it. And they seem to, if people in the Democratic Party in other states don't like me, that's not really my problem.
0: Yeah, well, you have lost all of the support of all of the women that you had, and the women of the Democrat Party, the women of The View, for God's sake, the women of The View, they say you're toast. Here is a now listen to this. For those of you who are fathers, for those of you who are men, okay, I'm just going to talk to the men who were born with man parts and still have them, have never dressed up like a woman or worn women clothes, whatever. If you want to do that, that's fine. I don't care. I don't, but I'm talking about dads and, fathers, people who are, we're just masculine. It's not toxically masculine. Listen to what this jackweed thinks masculinity is, okay? This isn't masculinity. Okay, this is cosplay.
17: "You represent masculinity in certain ways. The Democrats have trouble connecting with male voters. Describe the masculinity that you represent."
16: I think it's just a healthy form of it, which is, yeah, look, I mean, I lift weights.
0: That doesn't make you masculine. Girls do that, too.
16: I shoot guns. My back.
0: Yeah, girls do that, too.
16: Background is obviously in the military. I work outside. Most of my hobbies are things that people tend to...
0: My wife did all the gardening and everything outside. I stayed inside, did the cooking.
16: Associate with, like, manly stuff, I guess.
0: Yeah, it's manly stuff. No, it's not, actually. No, not at all. That has nothing to do with being a man, a decent and good man, and positive masculinity.
16: The exact same time I go to therapy, I have a very open sort of dialogue and emotional relationship with my wife.
0: Yeah, you are on a site that is a magnet for pedophiles, and you were sending sexting messages to them last spring.
16: I work incredibly hard to put myself...
0: You're an oyster farmer, and you don't make a living at it. You only sell your oysters to your mom's restaurant.
16: In places where I share...
0: You have no income but disability.
16: ...base with folks who have very different outlooks or backgrounds as me. Mm-hmm.
0: You're a private school brat. Your mom and dad gave you $200,000 to buy a house.
16: And then open up to the idea that their lived experience is exactly as valid as mine.
0: Wow. Here is Batya Unger Sargon. She has larger testicles than that guy does. And this is where I got the idea of masculine cosplay. Brilliant thoughts by Batya Unger Sargon.
1: Everything about this guy is a lie. His whole masculinity thing is just cosplay that only works on a party that hasn't met a man in 10 years. Because
0: now say, James Tallarico, he eats barbecue and he... He saw a horse. They never rode a horse, but he saw one.
1: Everything he says is untrue. An oyster farmer. This oyster farm exists on a private island owned by one of his rich friends.
0: Yeah.
1: And he sells the oysters to his mother.
0: And he's been planting oysters in the dirt for years, and they never grow.
1: There's a restaurant. I mean, everything about this guy is fake.
0: I know.
1: He claimed that he bought his home with a loan from the VA.
0: Yeah.
1: His father gave him $200,000 for it. He claims to be a man of the people. He went to private schools, fancy private schools.
0: Yeah.
1: He claims to be a vet. Okay, he's a vet, but guess what?
4: Right.
1: He worked for
4: Blackwater. Hold on.
1: If you wanted to design a game show to reveal how despicable the Democrats had become, called How Low Can You Go?
0: Yes.
1: You could not have done better than having Graham Plattner on one side and Susan Collins, the most bipartisan Trump critical senator, on the other side. Because she literally does everything that they say they would want somebody on the right to do. She voted to impeach Donald Trump. She voted against confirming Pete Hegseth and Amy Coney Barrett. And yet somehow she is the great evil that it is worth voting for Nazi tattoos.
0: Yeah, it's not going to work. It's not cool. But it's not going to work. Meanwhile, in Texas, you've got James Tallarico, who's like worse than Kamala Harris as far as being fake. He got some talking points. I don't know if you've seen this. They've juxtaposed him reading talking points in a couple different appearances. Here is this.
5: I've gone to every corner of this state over the course of this campaign. Well, you know, I've gone to every corner of Texas already over the course of this campaign. Beaumont to El Paso, from Amarillo to Brownsville, from Beaumont to El Paso, from Amarillo to Brownsville, everywhere in between. And I can't tell you the number of people who come up to me at the end of these events. And whisper I'm not a Democrat. Like they're in the witness protection program.
0: Yeah, he is not genuine. The Democrat Party has a problem with men, and they've lowered the bar so low that they would take Graham Plattner over Susan Collins. This is brand new from Jim Gossett about the latest scandal, sexting, on the Rob Carson Show.
6: To all the girls he texted to, he showed off his Nazi tattoo.
0: Last year. It was last spring.
6: Graham Plattner is a cheat.
0: Totenkopf tattoo.
6: He'll go down to defeat.
0: Porta bodies.
6: The cheating accusation's true.
0: He's a communist, too. I didn't know he knew that.

0: Committed infidelity.
1: Why would you marry this guy? What the hell is wrong?
0: He's unfit, it is clear to see.
1: Wow.
0: Graham Platner, he must lose.

0: wrong with the Democrat Party?
1: Graham Flattner, they cannot explain.
0: That is Jim Gossett. Let's take a break and come back. This is the Rob Carson Show. For the first time since World War II, our national debt held by the public has exceeded GDP. America, this is a wake-up call. Our sins of the past, reckless government spending, have caught up with us. What's next? 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
0: To this administration.
16: We believe that America should lead the world, and I believe that we are, and we'll have a very good story to tell about that. American leadership, however, should always be on behalf of the American interests. I say this because I think over a period of time in our foreign policy, we lost focus on that.
0: Yeah, like when Joe Biden got the 27 LLCs and got $31 million for the Chinese Communist Party to nine members of his family. And Hillary Clinton got $150 million from Russian oligarchs who were shareholders in Uranium One after she signed off on the Uranium One deal. Other than that, they were pro-America.
16: The reality of it is that our foreign policy, first and foremost, must always be what is in the national interest of the United States of America.
0: Yeah.
16: And determining the national interest oftentimes requires us to make pragmatic decisions.
0: Barack Obama sent pallets of cash to the Ayatollah.
16: Decisions. Sometimes in foreign policy, the choices are not between a good choice and a bad choice.
0: Joe Biden opened the southern border to millions of illegals. They stuffed a Trojan horse with our enemies and tried to take down the country.
16: It's between two less than ideal choices, and you're trying to figure out which one of these two choices is the one that is best for the United States and least harmful to our interests. And that plays out every single day.
0: Yeah, America numero uno.
17: You know, we were being bee-slapped by nations around the world with tariffs. And Donald Trump said, now we're going to make them equitable. And the left caterwauled and howled like banshees from hell. And you know what? We're ending up taking in massive amounts of tariff revenue. We're also bringing back manufacturing to America. Donald Trump is allowing factories to be built. You can write off the equipment for those factories right now. And he's taken away the income tax on Social Security and on tips and overtime. And the left has done everything that it can to just howl and screech and all of this stuff. And they're collapsing. And they're collapsing. It's happening. It's happening in real time. We got this big 250th birthday for America. Now, in 1976, when we had the 200th birthday of America, everybody got together to celebrate because we were proud of America. And many of us still are. But the Democrat Party, for at least the last 25 or 30 years, has been on a campaign to destroy America, tear it down, say it's racist, divide us in every way, shape, or form. And now we've arrived at the 250th birthday of America. And the Democrat Party says they're not going to come to the party. Well, guess what? You're not invited.
18: There is a deep unease about this. I feel a deep unease.
17: Not at all. Just only with you and your MS Now viewers, Ali Velshi.
18: He's about these celebrations to which I am invited to mark the 250th.
17: Then don't go.
18: Anniversary of our so-called democracy. America.
17: We're not a democracy. We're a representative republic. You moron.
18: Has never actually fully reckoned with its racist past and its
17: original. Oh, yeah, we have. I mean, honestly, stop beating that damn drum.
18: Original founding sin of slavery.
19: Oh, my. To celebrate himself, sorry, I mean America. Donald Trump is also planning to throw a June fun fair, like a big fun fair.
17: Yeah, it's going to be
19: from
17: fun.
19: January.
17: It's going to be fun for families and everything. Now listen to what she has to say about anybody who's there, like a vendor who is a person of color. Listen to the insult.
19: 25th through July 10th, called Freedom 250 in front of the destroyed Capitol, featuring the only...
17: Not a destroyed Capitol at all. The Capitol's perfectly fine. He's building a ballroom next to the White House. Is that what you meant?
19: Kinds of black people that he cares to have around. Performers. You know, you have to sing and dance or run on the field for Trump to not try to jail or deport you.
17: That's just stupid. I mean, honestly, that's just stupid. This is why she doesn't have a job. Meanwhile, Vanilla Ice says, oh, hell yeah, I'll take their money. I'm going to perform.
20: Tell us why you're still planning on performing, even though we've heard that from the president.
17: I love that Ice Ice Baby is his signature song.
20: So many other performers are deciding not to.
17: Perfect timing.
21: I don't know. I can only speak for myself, and I'm proud to be an American. I was born here and raised here. This is my country, and I don't like anybody telling me I really can't be proud of it. And this is a huge honor to play the birthday. It's it's in a lifetime, you know, 250. So I'm honored. And
17: you should be honored, and you shouldn't be a petulant little toddler. That's what the Democrat Party is, a petulant little toddler, and they're going to just boycott the party. Great. Awesome. We want happy people who love the country at our party, not you guys. There you go. That easy. All right. So the national debt has exceeded the GDP. America, this is a wake-up call. Our sins of the past, reckless government spending, thank you, have caught up to us. Higher inflation, higher prices, higher cost of living, all of that. Higher interest rates on the national debt. Every dollar Washington spends on interest is a dollar it has to tax, borrow, or print. 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Some retirement planners preparing for potential setbacks. I am diversifying with a time-tested asset known for weathering the storm, physical gold from Birch Gold. 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Let's take a break and come back. 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

0: not be surprised to see more of this coming out. Now, remember, after the whole Nazi tattoo thing, Plattner was asked, now, there are not going to be any more skeletons in your closet, are there? And he said, oh, no, don't worry, nothing else.
1: Remember that scene in Indiana Jones where they were down there and they'd been sealed in there in the middle of the desert and the Nazis threw them in there? And what's her name? Karen Allen, wasn't her? She goes into the room and all the skeletons just start falling on her. She's screaming and everything. That's the closet. That's Graham Platner's closet. Oh, my God, it's so glorious. Byron York on the fact that Graham Platner is still polling ahead of Susan Collins.
0: No, what are they going to do now? The primary is a week from tomorrow in Maine. There really is nobody else right now. I think what we're waiting for right now with this sexting thing is waiting for public opinion to catch up with events, because it's only been a few days. And as you pointed out...
1: Yeah, because NPR hasn't been covering it very much, you see, and those liberals in Maine haven't read the story yet.
0: Now, there's a lot of things we don't know about this. Was it six women? Was it 12? How many women were there?
1: And six to one, half a dozen to the other.
0: So what did he...
1: Oddly enough, if you add up their ages, they're still younger on that site.
0: Say. Now, maybe it's too sordid to talk about on television.
1: Six plus 12, that's 18.
0: But those are the kind of details that can make a huge difference in public opinion, and they have not caught up in public opinion.
1: The feces hasn't hit the fan yet.
0: In the polls. So right now, you look at the Real Clear Politics average of polls. Plattner is up by 8 points over Susan Collins.
1: Sure.
0: He's been that way for months.
1: Sure.
0: Nothing has changed. Well, nothing could change until everything changes.
1: Here is Graham Plattner and his poor wife, dear God in heaven, this long-suffering wife, being asked about this, and they won't answer about the sexting.
2: But, of course, the powers that be do not want us to talk about that. And so they're going to just do gossip instead.
3: But the story's not true, right? No, about the text.
1: Is that true?
2: No, this is the amazing part. The Wall Street Journal and New York Times ran stories without any evidence besides the gossip from a former staffer.
1: And the picture and the profile on the site, that's there.
2: Sorry, that's frankly journalistic malpractice.
1: Oh my God.
2: We pushed back on it. They won it. They did it anyways. So.
4: Wow. So are you confirming that the messages did not exist?
2: What's that?
4: The messages, they did not.
2: I'm confirming that what Genevieve McDonald said in the New York Times is not true.
3: So you never met with her about uncomfortable, for lack of a better word, sexting messages as the campaign was going?
2: We talked about things in Amy and I's marriage that we've gone through over the years.
1: Wow, last year.
2: We talked about that because that's our marriage, and we discussed it with the campaign.
1: Yeah.
2: What Genevieve McDonald claims isn't true. So.
1: Yeah, you know, I mean, at this point, just lie about it. Just say, no, there are no texts, honestly, because you're screwed either way, dear Lord. Unbelievable. Hour number two of the Rob Carson Show on the way. The PSYOP by radical rioters in New Jersey has done a faceplant, may have killed the anti-ICE movement. We'll cover that in the next hour. Don't go anywhere.
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6: News this hour from Town Hall. I'm Jason Walker. Primary races in several states and in the Golden State. Nothing final there as yet, although the votes are being counted in pivotal races for governor and the mayor's race in Los Angeles. In the mayoral race, incumbent Karen Bass has been talking as she has won, but experts say that race is far from over. Anti-ICE protest and riot continuing in New Jersey.
7: More than 60 violent protesters have been arrested outside the federal facility where criminal illegal aliens are being held in Newark, New Jersey. The Department of Homeland Security says a majority of them are not from the Garden State, but from Portland. DHS says one agitator is accused of threatening to kill an ICE agent and his family. The New Jersey governor, Democrat Mikey Sherrill, has refused to cooperate with the Trump administration when it comes to arresting and deporting illegals. Laura Winters reporting.
6: Tremendous controversy and outright anger in the United Kingdom months after it happened. Fatal stabbing last year in Britain of a teenager who was actually handcuffed by police while his killer stood by has erupted into even more controversy. The killing of 18-year-old Henry Nowak drew renewed attention after the killer's been sentenced to life with a minimum of 21 years, Prime Minister Keir Starmer.
8: I have seen the body cam footage. It's harrowing. And I have to say, as a father,

0: a 17-year-old boy, I felt sick watching it. It is absolutely right that the IIPC are looking at this. There are clearly serious questions that need to be addressed, not least how accusations of racism inform the decision-making in this case.
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3: 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Not even a week after a multi-billion dollar deal by Caesars Entertainment was announced, another mega deal could be in the works. Billionaire media mogul Barry Diller is offering $18 billion to buy MGM Resorts International. That deal, which includes assuming the company's debt, would pay shareholders more than $48 a share. That's a 10% premium over its Friday closing price. Diller's offer comes just days after billionaire Tilman Fertitta made a deal to buy Caesars Entertainment for $17.6 billion. MGM is the Las Vegas Strip's biggest casino operator, Caesars number two. People Incorporated, Diller's company, is already MGM Resort's largest shareholder with a more than 26% stake. Now, if approved, that deal would also take the company private, giving Diller's investment group control of the casino giant. Your chance to feed your need and do a good deed at the same time, it's back. Las Vegas Restaurant Week currently underway. The week, which actually is 12 days, runs through June 12th and features more than 250 restaurants across the Vegas Valley, offering price-fixed menus for breakfast, brunch, lunch, as well as dinner. A fixed portion of that price from each and every meal goes to Three Square Food Bank programs to feed the hungry here in Southern Nevada. Three Square officials report 1 in 6 Southern Nevadans face food insecurity, and that includes more than 113,000 children. Last year, the Las Vegas Restaurant Week raised more than $400,000, providing 1.2 million meals to the hungry here in Southern Nevada. You can check out the listing at participating restaurants and their special menus at restaurantweeklv.org. 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
10: This is Lee Habib, and this is Our American Stories, the show where America is the star and the American people. 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
11: My parents are from Jamaica, West Indies. They met in the mid-1950s in England, and my mom took a liking to this guy, Vincent. My mom's name is Eula, and he was working on a sugar plantation. He was an accountant there. He's very smart. And they started dating when they were both very young. She was 18. He was just a couple years older. And, you know, this was in Jamaica, so he used to pick her up for their dates on horseback. So they had these magical dates, and they fell in love with each other. And at the time, Jamaica was still an English Commonwealth. And so my dad felt that he had reached kind of the apex of what he could learn in Jamaica. So he had an opportunity to go to England to finish his schooling. So he went to England, and after being there a few months, he missed his buds. That's what they called each other, buds. And at the time, the British government required that if you wanted to marry a young woman who's under 21, you had to write a letter to the young woman's parents asking for her hand in marriage. And so my, you know, Vincent wrote the letter of a lifetime asking for her hand in marriage. It was much consternation in the Sivright household because she was 19 at the time. Was she going to leave to go meet this man all the way in England? And after much discernment, her parents decided yes. And so my mom, at 19 years old, in the mid-1950s, you know, a young black woman, took a boat all by herself, about a 5,000-mile journey to England to meet up with my dad. And they got married. About a year later, they had my brother. And then 7 years later, they had me. So both my brother and I were born in England, in London. And that's why we were born there. You know, they ultimately came to the United States. My dad became one of the early black engineers at IBM. And my mom started working for Manufacturers Hanover, which some of your listeners may not know, but it was a big bank at the time. It ultimately, Manufacturers Hanover, better known as Manny Hanny, became Chemical Bank, which then became Chase, which is now JP Morgan Chase. So that's how our journey started. That's why I was born in London, because it was a dream. And in some ways, for my mom, that moment when her parents said yes to this huge decision, I think, and I'll talk a little bit about my own sort of coming of agency moment, I think that's what she experienced. This moment where she felt she had a lot of skin in the game. She played a role in her own destiny, and she was advocating to her parents to be able to go to England at 19 all by herself, something that wasn't done. But she knew that it was right. And it's a lesson I learned from my mom and my dad as well. Every young person is going to face multiple moments in their life when the future is unknown, where you're facing a huge decision that you don't know the outcome. And yet, after you've mulled the decision, after you've mulled all the factors, then you commit. You commit. That's a part of agency, that you take ownership of decisions in such a way that, you know, you are leading a self-determined life. You're responsible for your behavior, for your attitude. That's ultimately what agency is all about. And I think for my mom, having that first big yes many years ago initiated a cascade of decisions that she and then she and my dad made, which, you know, essentially and ultimately in order to the benefit of them as well as their own family. My parents were married for 48 years. When my parents first came to the United States, it was 1968, 1969, obviously a very tumultuous time in our nation's history. A lot of racial tension. You know, there were riots in the streets, but they were very cognizant of what was going on in the country. They were raised in a predominantly Black country, so the role of race was far diminished. I remember my dad always used to say, you know, when he was in Jamaica, he was a man, he was a man. You know, in Jamaica, I'm a man. It wasn't until he got to the United States that he learned he was a Black man. And that had meaning to him, because in Jamaica, your skin color wasn't the first thing that defined you. What defined you was much more your actions, your attitude, your ambition. But in the United States, he felt that based on these external forces, you were a Black man first. And he fought against that. You know, he said, well, that's crazy, you know. Yet they also recognized that the country was changing. You know, the Civil Rights Act had just been signed, the Voting Rights Act was signed. You know, opportunity was opening up. So in some ways, they weren't running from Jamaica, they were running to the United States in search of a better life. And so they instilled in me, certainly, this idea that your effort and your character and what you do matters far more than the singular characteristics.
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10: And we return to Our American Stories, and with Ian Rowe's story as a part of our True Diversity series with Philanthropy Roundtable. When we last left off, Ian was telling us about a pivotal moment in his mother's life, that being when she decided to move to England as a teenager to marry his father. Let's continue with the story. Here again is Ian Rowe.
11: No matter what chaos may have been happening in the world, my parents were there. We first came to Brooklyn on Wyona Street, and you know, we had a very humble home. We were in a two-family house. And what was interesting about that time was my parents, frankly, were not that happy with what they saw, how young Black men were operating their lives. They thought they were too loose, and they were concerned, especially given the larger context of all the issues facing the nation. And so in Brooklyn, when we first got there, you know, I was kind of on lockdown. All of my education, kindergarten through 12th grade, was in public education. So K to 12 public schools. But from kindergarten, you know, I went to school in the morning, came home immediately, did my homework, we had dinner as a family, went to bed, woke up, went to school, came home directly, did my homework, had dinner, went to bed early. And so my experience growing up was very contained. It was very contained. My parents placed a huge value on being together as a family. They placed a huge value on faith, placed a huge value on education. I did love school. Well, let's put it this way. I both loved school and knew that I didn't have any other option but to love school. You know, my parents, they placed a very high premium on education. You know, they came to the United States during an era of severe racial tension, and they knew that if you were going to succeed in this country, the opportunities are there, but you have to be prepared once those opportunities come your way. And so that was really my early life. My parents would do anything for us if they thought it would mean a better life and capitalizing on what they believed America had to offer. And so in 1973, after we had been in Brooklyn for a few years, my parents moved on up. If you remember the Jeffersons comedy sitcom, we moved on to Queens. We moved to a small town, Laurelton, Queens, into a community that had been predominantly white, Italian, Jewish, but was slowly becoming more racially integrated as more Black people in particular were moving into Laurelton. And unfortunately, that some slow integration led to a lot of racial tension in Laurelton. And my junior high school 231, had become the epicenter. And the school board decided to solve this problem by saying, you know what, we're basically just going to punt. We're going to create a new school, an annex in Rosedale, Queens, which was another town a few miles over. in a more permanently and predominantly white part of town. And essentially what happened was all of the white parents that were going to my junior high school, 231 in Laurelton, decided to take their kids out and send their kids to this annex junior high school in Rosedale, leaving junior high school 231 as a segregated, virtually all black school. And my parents, on the assumption that where the white kids go, that's where the better education will be. You know, that's what my Jamaican parents who come to this country in search of the American dream, that's what they presumed. And so therefore they said to me, they were going to take me out of 231 and send me to this other school. And I'll always remember the Sunday night before the transfer papers were supposed to be submitted. I begged my parents, you know, my parents would crawl through broken glass for me and my brother, you know, if they felt they would be good by us. And so there were a lot of things that they decided that I may not have understood in the moment, but if I gave my parents the supreme benefit of the doubt in every decision. But something about this decision didn't feel right. I loved my school. I loved my teachers. And even this very idea, just because now all the white kids are gone, somehow it has to be worse. Why? Why? Why just because now that everyone's black, that just inherently means that it's bad. And so something welled up in me, particularly that Sunday night, that never had welled up before. And I begged my parents, I cried, I pleaded, please let me stay. Please let me stay. You know, I'll work hard. I'll do more chores, you know, whatever it is. Like I'll do it. I commit. I'll work really hard. Please let me stay. And ultimately my parents relented. You know, I look back now and I wonder if in that moment, you know, because my dad was in his regular recliner in the living room and my mom was on the couch, like in the same positions that we always had big conversations as a family. But I always wonder in that moment, even for my mom, did she think back to the moment when she was in Jamaica as a 19-year-old girl with this letter in the hands of her parents, making this huge decision, and she's asking them to go. I want to go. It'll work out. I love him. I'm ready to go. And they said yes. I always wonder if that experience parallels to when I was begging for the opportunity, now at 12 years old, to stay in my junior high school. And you know, I like to think yes. You know, I like to think yes because I feel like that was her first coming of agency moment where she felt she knew that she could play a role in her own destiny. And I felt at 12 years old, after my parents said yes, that I had skin in the game now in a way that I never had before. I wouldn't have said it then, but I certainly feel it now. That was the first moment that I experienced agency, that I was a force in my own future, that I had the ability to shape my destiny. And really that, you know, that was a turning point in my life. And I'm convinced that every big decision I've made going forward, particularly as it relates to anything related to my leadership in schools, is asking the basic question, why should it matter what the demographic makeup is of a particular institution? Who cares? What matters is the expectations. What we're asking young people to do. What is the metric for excellence? Are we holding everyone to high standards? That's what matters. And I'm convinced that the reason I run schools today is connected back to that moment when I begged my parents saying, who cares that all the white kids are gone? I mean, I had friends who were white, and so it wasn't so much that, it was this presumption that just being all black meant it had to be less than. And I never want anyone of any race, of any background, to feel just because they're kids of a certain background in their school or institution, somehow it is less than. So that's, you know, part of my story back then that I think has a huge impact on me today.
10: And a terrific job on the editing, production, and storytelling by our own Monty Montgomery. And a special thanks to Ian Rowe, founder of Vertex Partnership Academies. And also a special thanks to our sponsor, the Philanthropy Roundtable. Their True Diversity Initiative encourages Americans to embrace all the qualities that make us unique individuals, because there's so much more to each of our stories than what's defined by a group identity or other superficial traits. And my goodness, what a story he told about the segregation of the schools, even in Queens, white parents pulling out, and his parents wanting him to follow those white kids, and him having his coming of agency moment where he said no. A terrific story about so many things, including taking control of your own life, here on Our American Stories.
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10: This is Lee Habib, and this is Our American Stories. Michael Vick is a former NFL quarterback whose story is defined by a meteoric rise and a criminal conviction for dogfighting. Following his release from prison, he experienced a notable redemption, returning to the NFL for seven seasons. Here's Michael Vick with his own story.
12: You know, I grew up in poverty, you know, surrounded by a lot of friends, a lot of things going on in the neighborhood that I grew up in, a lot of influences. You know, just the ordinary lifestyle, you know, of a young black kid. But, you know, with aspirations. I knew I had a gift, you know, when I was about 7 years old. Like, every day my motivation was to go outside and, you know, do something better to try to better myself at the game that I love at such a young age. And I didn't understand my passion, you know, back then when I was that young. I just wanted to have fun doing it. But everybody around me always, you know, told me that I looked different from everybody else. And I think it was because, you know, at a young age, I always practiced. I knew it was a lot of challenges growing up in the neighborhood that I was in. And, you know, I always felt like, you know, I needed an edge. I needed to have a different visualization of what everybody else in the neighborhood did. I wanted to be different. You know, even though we grew up together, even though we all ran together, had fun together, I wanted to be different. So, you know, my aspirations was to make it to the NFL. And I told my grandmother that at a young age, and I told her I would do anything to get there. And she told me, if you're going to be successful in life, you have to find God at some point. And, you know, that always stuck with me. So I'm like, at a young age, I'm like, what can I do to incorporate God into my life? And I just came to the conclusion, I just put the Bible under my pillow and sleep with it under my pillow until something good happened. Plan B, I wanted to major in criminology. Sociology was what they had at the University of Virginia Tech. So that was my backup plan. But my plan was plan A. I was to make it, you know, to make it to the NFL. And, you know, I was so determined to do whatever it took to make that happen that I couldn't see my plan B. So my determination was so strong that I wouldn't allow anything to come into my life to negate that until I got a little older. Well, I think I lost focus. And it's so easy to do. You know, once you receive all these blessings, you feel like you've arrived. And I can honestly say I felt as if there was nothing else that needed to be done. But I lost sight of everything that got me to that point. You know, my beliefs, you know, no more sleeping with the Bible under the pillow, no more saying my prayers at night. Once I got drafted, you know, I started living a different life. It wasn't rigorous. It wasn't, you know, crazy. You know, I did everything to try to make sure I, you know, did what I was supposed to do. And at the same time, I had, you know, I was straddling the fence. You know, I always told myself I didn't want to be a product of my environment. I always wanted my environment to be a product of me. But at the same time, I brought some of those same values with me. When I turned 23, 24, and I had some money, and I was able to, you know, just do anything that I wanted to do, and, you know, lost focus and ended up in prison. And, you know, it was a very humbling experience. You know, I had every right to do the right thing and not do the wrong thing. And it's so easy to do the wrong thing. Like, I mean, it's the easiest thing to do. You know, it's hard when you got to make a decision based on a positive outcome. And, you know, I had influences around me, but, you know, I think as a grown man at 24 years old and, you know, everything that I received in my life, you know, I was supposed to take a step back and really look at my life as a whole and the people that I affected and the people that, you know, really cared about me, you know, a lot of the Atlanta Falcons organization, you know, my mom and dad, my college coaches, you know, anybody who, you know, put time and effort into me last of all, you know, God, the reason I really was in the position, the reason I'm here today. So I lost focus and, you know, ended up, you know, in a place where I was humble, but at the same time became a better person. When I first got into prison, when they first closed the door, it was like a dream. And, you know, at that point, I felt like everything in life, you know, has to have an expiration date that's not positive. The things that I was doing, I was not going to stop. So that was my expiration date, when that door closed. You know, I wanted to get out so bad. It was out of my control. You know, and the only thing I could do was just kind of, you know, look up and think about what I had done and ask God to forgive me for what I had done and ask God to help me. And I wanted it all right then. Every time the guard came to the door and put the key in the door, I was hoping that there was somebody that was coming in to free me. And that was just the first day, you know, and I ended up doing 465 more after that. You know, I wanted it all at one time. I wanted the God to intervene and help me right then and there. But I know it's a mutual respect and a relationship that you have to have with God. You know, I didn't want to disrespect that relationship. So, you know, I just told myself I got to be patient. You know, those doors are not going to open when I want them to. And, you know, I have to, you know, put my focus on things that's going to be positive reinforcement when I get out. And, you know, it wasn't until then when they opened the doors and they let me out, you know, it was a new era for me, you know, in my whole walk. What I was doing at the time, it was what I dreamed about my entire life. It's what I asked God for when I was younger. And I did everything that I was supposed to do, from sleeping with the Bible under my pillow to, you know, having a stronger belief than anybody that was around me that I could do this. And it was so far-fetched, you know, because all you hear about is the reasons that you can't make it. You know, you're small, you know, the NFL they have a limited number of black quarterbacks, you know, which is, you know, something that, you know, is should be overlooked and something that I wanted to change. And I did. And I was just kind of able to just shift my focus to doing all the right things. And I did it. But just in the position that I was in, why would you risk that? Why would you sacrifice that for things that, you know, really didn't make no sense or was morally wrong? And, you know, so I'd look at it in that sense. I felt like I should have been more of a mature person and should have been able to not be a product of my environment, which I didn't want to be. You know, there was a lot of guys that was older than me, a lot of my former teammates who were leaders, who just tried to encourage me to, you know, Mike, be on time, you know, come in a little earlier. You know, it's better to be, you know, 5 minutes earlier than, you know, 5 minutes late. Nah, man, you know, it's, you know, I you know, I'm here, you know, I'm on time. But I didn't see the big picture. You know, I try to think before I speak. I try to think before I react. I try to weigh all the options, pros and cons, before any decision is made on anything in my life. You know, I think I'm a better teacher, starting with my kids, and better leader, you know, in the locker room. And just, you know, with my overall family, I feel like I'm responsible for them. Well, I had a great career. It's been 15 long years, you know, football for me. I got more game in me, but I can't give it all to them. I still have my kids that, like I said, I'm responsible for, and every decision that they make, I want it to be a reflection of themselves and a reflection of me. So that's a great responsibility. And I feel like it's more out there for me. I feel like football was just only a facet of my life. And I think it's time to kind of put that to rest and try to figure out what my next calling is. And I'm just going to let it flow and let it come. I'm not going to rush it. I'm not going to ask God to give it all to me at one time. I'm just let it happen.
10: And a special thanks to Oakwood University Church for providing the audio, and a terrific job on the editing and storytelling and production by our own Greg Hengler. And what a testimony that was. My goodness, he did everything right. He was disciplined. He made it to the NFL, but the next thing you know, he's locked up. And what he said was, I lost sight of everything. I stopped praying. I took that Bible out from under my pillow. His redemption wouldn't come in short order. He'd have to work for it. He'd earn it, get it when he deserved it. And now the new part of his life, but this part of his life with God on his side, patience on his side, the story of the redemption of Michael Vick here on Our American Stories.
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10: And we continue with Our American Stories. A funeral service was held on November 5th, 2021 for General Colin Powell at the Washington National Cathedral in Washington, D.C. Powell died from COVID-19 complications amid an ongoing battle with cancer. He was 84. Here's his son, Michael, speaking at his father's funeral service.
0: My sisters and I were raised under the stars of the storied general we eulogize today. Dad was famous for his 13 rules, but our family life was unregimented. No morning reveille or marching drills. It was a warm and joyous and loving home, anchored by our strong and graceful mother, Alma. Our parents taught us right. They taught us wrong. And they taught us to take responsibility for our actions and never to blame others. Disappointing them was the worst punishment you could imagine. My father is frequently remembered as a problem solver. While his solutions to world problems may have been elegant, his fixes around the house were a bit more kludgy. He believed he could cheaply fix anything with a little duct tape, some wire, and a can of spray paint. He'd even propose a solution for a non-existent problem just to satisfy his curiosity about how something worked. Like the time in high school, he decided that my cherished 1962 Chevy Impala was making a noise. It definitely was not making a noise. Nonetheless, he pursued the phantom sound by pulling the engine, something he had never done before. He spent a whole weekend hanging chain and hoisting the engine and messing with who knows what. When he put it back together and started it, the car whopped like a helicopter. We rushed to the door and saw him backing out of the driveway with a big, proud smile on his face. But that smile faded quickly when he shifted the car into drive, and it would never go forward again. But he was always thinking. So he donated the car to the local fire department. To get it there, he literally drove the car backwards on public roads for 3 miles, smiling at astonished drivers along the way. His zest for life derived from his endless passion for people. He was genuinely interested in everyone he met. He loved a hot dog vendor, a bank teller, a janitor, and a student as much as any world leader. Not long ago, he was driving his Corvette on the Beltway and got a flat tire. A young disabled veteran saw him and pulled over to help. With the tire fixed, the young vet sheepishly asked if he could take a quick selfie. But my dad took time to ask about his family and his friends and his life, something no Instagram moment could ever uncover. A few days later, to thank him for his help, my father invited the vet and his entire family over to the house for dinner. Colin Powell was a great leader because he was a great follower. He knew you could not ask your troops to do anything you were unwilling to do yourself. One time I was walking into the PX with my dad. We came upon a corporal saluting a captain over and over again. My father walked up and asked this captain what he was doing. The captain replied, "Sir, this corporal failed to salute me, so I'm making him salute me 100 times. My dad said, "That's fine, but you make darn sure you salute him back every single time. The exchange of salutes is a sign of mutual respect. He loved the troops with all his heart. The morning I was flying to Germany for my first assignment as a new Army officer, he came into my room to say goodbye. He leaned over and kissed me on the cheek and whispered gently, "Take care of our soldiers." Countless people have benefited from his mentorship. He could offer weighty wisdom in a few choice words. I recall when I was chairman of the FCC and having a very rough go in the press, I emailed him and asked, maybe I should consider stepping down. The response was swift. Powell's don't quit. People will long forget the issues you're dealing with. They will never forget how you conduct yourself. In The Road to Character, David Brooks draws a distinction between resume virtues and eulogy virtues. Resume virtues are your achievements and your skills. Eulogy virtues are those discussed at your funeral, the ones that exist at the core of your being, whether you are kind, brave, honest, or faithful. This person has a quiet but solid sense of right and wrong, not only to do good, but to be good. He wants to love intimately, to sacrifice self in the service of others, and to live in obedience to some transcendent trust. That was my father. The example of Colin Powell does not call on us to emulate his resume, which is too formidable for mere mortals. It is to emulate his character and his example as a human being. We can strive to do that. We can choose to be good. One of my most powerful memories comes from holding my dad's hand. I was hurt very badly and lying in an ICU bed following a bad accident. It was the middle of the night, yet my father was by my side after a long day of work. I was squirming in pain and anguish. Without a word, he just took my hand and squeezed it with a father's love. It instantly relaxed and put me at peace. The last night of his life, I walked in to see him. Now he was the one lying in an ICU bed. He could not see or speak to me. So I took his hand, just as he had taken mine decades before. I knew everything was not going to be okay. I wanted him to be at peace. But again, I felt my father's love in that hand. That hand that took my mother's hand in matrimony. That hand that held me as a baby. That hand that signed report cards, tossed baseballs, and fixed old cars. That hand that signed treaties and war orders, saluted service members, and gestured joyfully while telling a story. That hand is still now, but it left a deep imprint on the lives of family and dear friends, soldiers and sailors, presidents and prime ministers, and a generation of aspiring young people. Ralph Waldo Emerson said that the purpose of life is not to be happy, it is to be useful, to be honorable, to be compassionate, to have it make some difference that you have lived and lived well. My father made a monumental difference. He lived. He lived well. I've heard it asked, are we still making his kind? I believe the answer to that question is up to us. To honor his legacy, I hope we do more than consign him to the history books. I hope we recommit ourselves to being a nation where we are still making his kind. For as he said in his autobiography, his journey was an American journey. Colin Powell was a great lion with a big heart. We will miss him terribly.
10: And you've been listening to Michael Powell, eulogize his father. And what words. There was no morning reveille or marching drills in our house. Our parents taught us right from wrong, taught us to take responsibility for our actions. Disappointing them was the worst punishment you could imagine. He was a great leader because he was a great follower, Michael pointed out. And he loved the troops with all his heart. That story of that saluting commanding officer, what a rebuke, what a cautionary tale, what words of wisdom, and boy, did that reveal Powell's character about power and rank and what its purpose is. And last but not least, that image of his dad's hands and all the different ways his hands, his heart, affected so many people he came in contact with. We say here on the show that there are two kinds of eulogies, and they're the kind in which a son or

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13: News this hour from Town Hall. I'm Jason Walker. In Los Angeles, Mayor Karen Bass has officially now advanced to the November runoff for her bid for re-election. Other key races, including the gubernatorial race, still undecided at this hour. Iran apparently stopped communicating with mediators after Israel threatened to bomb Beirut as it fights the Lebanese militia Hezbollah. However, President Trump is disputing that claim. He says no, the talks are continuing. Testifying before the Senate Foreign Relations Committee, Secretary of State Marco Rubio says diplomacy goes hand in hand with commerce and defense.
14: Foreign policy cannot be separated from economic policy, from border policy, from energy policy, from any of these other spheres that are critical to our national interests. A country that cannot build ships or produce medicine or control immigration or access vital resources cannot defend its people, cannot defend its interests, and cannot defend its way of life. So our foreign policy continues to be reoriented around the real foundations of national strength.
13: Five American cruise ship passengers exposed to the hantavirus, leaving a Nebraska quarantine facility.
15: Health officials say they will complete monitoring at home after remaining symptom-free. They arrived in Nebraska 3 weeks ago following a deadly hantavirus outbreak on a South Atlantic cruise. The virus usually spreads through rodent droppings, but the Andes virus may spread between people in rare cases. 13 cases, including 3 deaths, are linked to the ship. There have been no U.S. cases connected to the ship, and the risk remains low. John Scott reporting.
13: U.S. Trade Representative says the Trump administration proposing tariffs of 10% or more for dozens of trading partners following a probe of alleged forced labor. More on these stories, townhall.com.
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1: 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Not even a week after a multi-billion dollar deal by Caesars Entertainment was announced, another mega deal could be in the works. Billionaire media mogul Barry Diller is offering $18 billion to buy MGM Resorts International. That deal, which includes assuming the company's debt, would pay shareholders more than $48 a share. That's a 10% premium over its Friday closing price. Diller's offer comes just days after billionaire Tilman Fertitta made a deal to buy Caesars Entertainment for $17.6 billion. MGM is the Las Vegas Strip's biggest casino operator, Caesars number two. People Incorporated, Diller's company, is already MGM Resorts' largest shareholder with a more than 26% stake. Now, if approved, that deal would also take the company private, giving Diller's investment group control of the casino giant. Your chance to feed your need and do a good deed at the same time, it's back. Las Vegas Restaurant Week currently underway. The week, which actually is 12 days, runs through June 12th and features more than 250 restaurants across the Vegas Valley, offering price-fixed menus for breakfast, brunch, lunch, as well as dinner. A fixed portion of that price from each and every meal goes to Three Square Food Bank programs to feed the hungry here in Southern Nevada. Three Square officials report 1 in 6 Southern Nevadans face food insecurity, and that includes more than 113,000 children. Last year, the Las Vegas Restaurant Week raised more than $400,000, providing 1.2 million meals to the hungry here in Southern Nevada. You can check out the listing at participating restaurants and their special menus at restaurantweeklv.org. 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
8: The history and everything in between, including your story, send them to OurAmericanStories.com. They're some of our favorites. Stephen Ambrose was one of America's leading biographers and historians. His bestsellers chronicle our nation's critical battles and achievements, from his war works D-Day and Band of Brothers to Undaunted Courage, Meriwether Lewis, Thomas Jefferson, and the opening of the American West. Stephen Ambrose passed in 2002, but his epic storytelling accounts can now be heard here at Our American Stories, thanks to those who run his estate. Here is Stephen Ambrose to tell us the story from his bestseller, Nothing Like It in the World, The Men Who Built the Transcontinental Railroad.
9: My editor, Alice May, you said when I completed my last book, he said, you got to do the Pacific Railway. How did they build it? And I said, oh, Alice, I don't want to do that. These guys were robber barons. They went out and stole the country blind. And then they use all their ill-gotten gains to get a grip on American politics, which they held on to until the first the populists and then the progressive parties were formed. And I don't want to deal with these robber barons. And she said, you do, you. So I read for 6 months, and I learned that I had been badly wrong. That far from being villains, these guys are heroes. And I'm talking about the Big Four. I'm talking about Dr. Ant. I'm talking about all the others that were at the top and all of the men who built the track. So that was how I got started on it. This book opens with Abraham Lincoln. And somebody asked me about that a couple of days ago. I said, how could you possibly open with Abraham Lincoln? I said, listen, I'm a writer. You got an opportunity to open your story with Abraham Lincoln. But in his story, Lincoln was a railroad lawyer before he went into full-time politics. He was involved in the biggest case of all with the Rock Island when they had built a bridge over the Mississippi River and a steamboat crashed into one of the pilings and it burned up and the steamboat company sued the railroad. You can't put those bridges over this river. Our steamboats are going to run into them. Lincoln defended the Rock Island. And one thing you do is say it was the pilot's fault. I mean, he crashed into the piling, but second, he said, the railroads have as much right to go east and west as your steamships have to go north and south. And that principle was accepted by the Illinois Supreme Court, and that's what made railroading in America. Lincoln got written into the 1860 Republican platform, support for the building of a transcontinental railroad. And that was done. He was the promoter of the 1862 bill, and then he promoted the 1864 revision, which gave even more subsidies to the railroad because he wanted to see that railroad built and he wanted it seen fast. Lincoln was in Council Bluffs, Iowa. It was 1859. And the man he was staying with, his name was Pusey, pointed to a man on the, down the way on the veranda of the hotel, and he said, that's Grenville Dodge. He was 28 years old, Dodge was. And Pusey said to Lincoln, he knows more about railroads than any two men in the country. And that snapped Lincoln's head around. Let's go meet, he said. And you know, those great big long legs of his, he began striding down. He stuck out that long arm and he said, Dodge, what's the best route for the Pacific Railroad? And like that, Dodge said, right here, Mr. President, straight out from Omaha, right up the Platte River Valley. Why do you think so, Lincoln asked. And Dodge told him why he thought so. And from that moment on, Lincoln was fully committed to what became the first transcontinental railroad. Next to winning the Civil War and abolishing slavery, building the first transcontinental railroad from Omaha, Nebraska to Sacramento, California was the greatest achievement of the American people in the 19th century. Not until the completion of the Panama Canal in the early 20th century was it rivaled as an engineering feat. The railroad took brains, muscle, and sweat in quantities and scope never before put into a single project. It could not have been done without a representative, democratic political system, without skilled and ambitious engineers, without bosses and foremen who had learned how to organize and lead men in the Civil War, without free labor, without hardworking laborers who had learned how to take orders in the war, without those who came over to America in the thousands from China, seeking a fortune, without laborers speaking many languages, and coming to America from every inhabited continent, without the trees and iron available in America, without capitalists willing to take high risk for great profit, without men willing to challenge all at every level in order to win all. Most of all, it could not have been done without teamwork. The United States was less than 100 years old when the Civil War was won, slavery abolished, and the first transcontinental railroad built. Not until nearly 20 years later did the Canadian Pacific span the Dominion. It was a quarter of a century after the completion of the railroad, the American road, that the Russians got started on the Trans-Siberian Railway. And the Russians used more than 200,000 Chinese to do it, as compared to the American employment of 10,000 or so Chinese. In addition, the Russians had hundreds of thousands of convicts working on the line as slave laborers. Even at that, it was not until 32 years after the American achievement that the Russians finished. And they did it as a government enterprise at a much higher cost with a road that was in every way inferior. The Americans did it first. And they did it even though the United States was the youngest of countries. It had proclaimed its independence in 1776, won its independence in 1783, bought the Louisiana Purchase, through which much of the Union Pacific ran, in 1803, added California and Nevada and Utah to the Union in 1848, through which the Central Pacific ran, and completed the linking of the continent in 1869, thus ensuring an empire of liberty running from sea to shining sea.
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8: And we continue here with Our American Stories and Stephen Ambrose telling the story of the men who built the Transcontinental Railroad, and his terrific book, Nothing Like It in the World. Go to Amazon.com. And by the way, while you're there, pick up all of Stephen Ambrose's books. Read them with the family. There is no better storytelling about our great country than Stephen Ambrose. Let's continue with the story.
0: One of the most feared stretches ran 3 miles along the precipitous gorge of the North Fork of the American River, nicknamed Cape Horn. The slope was at an angle of 75 degrees, and the river was 1,200 to 2,200 feet below the line of the railroad. There were no trails, not even a goat path. The grade would not be bored through a tunnel, but rather built on the side of the mountain, which required blasting and rock cuts on the sheer cliffs. The mountain needed to be sculpted because the railroad would be curved around the mountain. The curves that hugged the monolith were either upgrade or occasionally down. Men had to be lowered in a bosun's chair from above to place the black powder. First of all, to drill a hole for it, then to place the black powder, fix and light the fuses, and then yell to the man above to haul us up. With regard to Cape Horn, Van Nostrand's Engineering Magazine, the premier magazine for engineers of the day, said in 1870, good engineers consider this undertaking preposterous. One day in the summer of 1865, a Chinese foreman went up to Strobridge, who was the foreman for the Central Pacific. The Chinese nodded and then waited for permission to speak. When it was granted, he said that men of China are skilled at work like this. Our ancestors built fortresses in the Yangtze Gorges. Would you permit Chinese crews to work on Cape Horn? If so, could reeds be sent up from San Francisco so we can weave them into baskets? Strobridge would try anything. The reeds came on. At night, the Chinese wove baskets similar to the ones their ancestors had used. The baskets were round, waist high, 4 eyelets at the top, painted with symbols. Ropes ran from the eyelets to a central cable. The Chinese went to work. They needed little or no instruction in handling black powder, which was a Chinese invention. And they went to work with a hauling crew at the top. Hundreds of barrels of black powder were ignited daily to form a ledge on which a roadbed could be laid. Some of the men were lost in accidents. We don't know how many. The CP didn't keep a record. The Chinese working men, hanging in their baskets, had to bore the holes with their small hand drills, then tamp in the explosives, set and light the fuse, and holler to be pulled out of the way. They used a huge amount of power that was shipped to them from Sacramento. The Chinese made the roadbed and laid the track around Cape Horn. Though this took until the spring of 1866, a year, it was not as time-consuming or difficult as had been feared. Still, it remains one of the best known of all the labors on the Central Pacific, mainly because, unlike the work in the tunnel, it makes for a spectacular diorama. As well it should. Hanging from those baskets, drilling holes in the cliff, putting in the powder, placing the fuse, and getting hauled up was a spectacular piece of work. The white laborers couldn't do it. The Chinese could. If not as a matter of course, then quickly. And, at least they made it look this way, easily. Young Lewis Clement did the surveying and then took charge of overseeing the railroad engineering at Cape Horn. What Clement planned and the Chinese made became one of the grandest sights to be seen along the entire Central Pacific line. Trains would halt there so tourists could get out from their cars to gasp and gape at the gorge and at the grade. In the fall of 1865, the CP went to work on its tunnels. Now, you need to know that California has on its eastern side the Sierra Nevada. That is granite, and it goes up very high. And you get more snow on the Sierra Nevada than you do any place else in the United States, save only Alaska. And the tunnels had to be drilled through this granite. And in the fall of 1865, the CP went to work on these tunnels. Six of the 13 that would have to blast out before getting to the east slope were clustered in a small stretch of 2 miles at the top of the long climb. The biggest, number six, right at the summit, within a few hundred feet of Donner Pass, with Donner Lake right down below it, was 1,659 feet long and as much as 124 feet beneath the surface. Of all the backbreaking labor that went into the building of the CP and the UP, of all the dangers inherent in the work, this was the worst. The drills lost their edges to the granite and had to be replaced frequently. One Chinese worker would hold that drill up, and then there were two men behind him with sledgehammers. And the other guy, and the other guy, and that went on for 8 hours. There was room for only one gang at a time, three men to a gang. The drills lost their edge to the granite and had to be replaced frequently. The CP soon learned to order his drills in 100-ton lots. The man holding the drill had to be steady or he would get hit by the sledgehammer. The man swinging the hammer had to have muscles like steel. When a hole was at last big enough for the black powder to be packed in, the crew would fill it, set a fuse, yell as loud as they could while running out of the range of the blast, and they would hope. Sometimes the fuse worked. Sometimes it didn't. Often the workers had put in too much powder, and most of it blew toward them, harmlessly as far as the granite was concerned, but a great danger to the Chinese. Clement's assistant, Henry Root, explained that more powder was used by the rock foreman than was economical, for the simple reason that the workers were told that time, not money, was of the essence. At Summit Tunnel alone, 300 kegs of blasting powder a day went up. That's more than went up in a day in the Civil War. Progress was incredibly slow, with men working round the clock. This is 24 hours a day, 8 hours, 8 hours, and 8 hours. Between 6 and 12 inches was a normal 24-hour day of how much they gained. Charlie Crocker, in charge, gave orders to establish permanent work camps on each side of the summit to facilitate the round-the-clock drilling, blasting, scraping, shoveling, and hauling by the Chinese. Charlie figured there was no night or day within a tunnel. The men worked in groups of 20 or so because only a handful could work at any one time. They ate healthy, well-cooked, and tasty food, unlike the white workers on the Union Pacific. The Central Pacific provided, as did the Union Pacific, the Americans with boiled beef and potatoes, and that's all they wanted, and some salt. The Chinese demanded and got an astonishing variety. Oysters, cuttlefish, finfish, abalone meat, oriental fruits, and scores of vegetables, including bamboo sprouts, seaweed, and mushrooms. Each of these foods came dried, purchased from one of the Chinese merchants in San Francisco. Further, the Chinese ate rice, salted cabbage, vermiculi, bacon, and sweet crackers. Very occasionally they had fresh meat, pork being a prime favorite along with chicken. That food helped keep the Chinese healthy. The water they drank was even more important. The Americans drank from the streams and lakes, and many of them got diarrhea, dysentery, and other illnesses. The Chinese drank only tepid tea. The water had been boiled first and was brought to them by youngsters who carried two pails on a sturdy pole across their shoulders, and they would dip in and drink their tea.
8: What remarkable storytelling, painting word pictures like no one else can. When we come back, more of this remarkable story. Stephen Ambrose, nothing like it in the world, the men who built the Transcontinental Railroad. This is Our American Stories.
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8: And we continue with Our American Stories, and let's return to Stephen Ambrose telling the story of the building of the Transcontinental Railroad.
0: According to contemporaries, the white worker had a hydrophobia, which induced him to avoid any contact with water. In contrast, the Chinese are accustomed to daily ablutions of their entire person. The Chinese were ideal workers. Cheap. $3 a day. They did as they were told. Made a quick study, and after something was shown or explained to them, did it skillfully. Few, if any, strikes. The same for complaints. They did what no one else was willing or able to do. When Charlie Crocker first proposed to Strawberry, let's use Chinese, because they were getting white workers who would sign up and then get a ride up to the top of the Sierra Nevada and then desert. Because they just wanted a free ride out to the gold fields. The Chinese didn't do it that way, and Crocker said to Strawberry, let's try Chinese, and Strawberry said, you're crazy. They're only that high, and they only weigh 110 pounds. They can't possibly do this work. And Crocker said, they built the Great Wall of China, didn't they? And Strawberry soon became one of their great advocates. Now to the men who made the Union Pacific, who were primarily Irishmen. Although the myth has it, it was exclusively, and it wasn't. There were German descendants, and there were Scandinavians, and there were Italians, and there were Russian descendants, and there were quite a lot, 500 by my own count, African Americans, newly freed slaves. The whole world worked on the Union Pacific. But the Irishmen made up maybe 50%. Another factor here is they were almost all of them veterans. They were 18 or 19 or 20 or 21 years old. They had been in the Civil War, whether in the Confederate Army or the Union Army. You look at pictures of them, very famous pictures, and you're going to see a lot of gray coats and a lot of blue coats. And these were kids who, the war was over, and they ain't going to go back to Indiana and plow. I'm not going to go back to Ohio and get behind a horse and hold that plow all day long, falling behind it. I want something more exciting in my life. I want something that is significant. I want to be a part of something big. In addition, they had caught that most American of all diseases, the wanderlust. They wanted to see new country, and they signed on with the Union Pacific to go to work, to build something that they knew, and they did. They could bring their grandchildren to and say, I helped build that. And General Dodge, who he wasn't general anymore, he had been in the Civil War, but he was superintendent and head of construction and the chief engineer for the Union Pacific. He said, it was the best organized, best equipped, and best disciplined workforce I have ever seen. And Dodge built a lot of railroads. And they were being attacked by Indians. Pretty much constantly when they were in Nebraska, and more occasionally, but still fairly often when they were in Wyoming. And the Indians had a number of objections to the building of this road. First of all, it was going through their land. Nobody had asked them, and nobody had ever paid them. And second, they knew it was bringing civilization. And that meant, first of all, army post. And that meant that they could no longer outrun the army. That a regiment could get on a train and go all the way out to Cheyenne or go on to Rawlins or wherever in Wyoming and disembark from the train and boom, they could hit the Indians just like that. And the Indians were aware of that. They're also aware that these settlements were going to come. And that spelled doom for the Indian way of life. And most of all, the Indians were aware buffalo would not cross the track. So the laying of the track across the Great Plains meant you're splitting the buffalo herd in half. So they attacked often, and sometimes with some effect, and sometimes with great effect, because they would pry up the track in the middle of the night, and the locomotive would come through, and the engineer wouldn't see this in the dark, and whoof, over it went. And then the Indians would attack, and they would take everything they could out of the cars, and especially if they could find some whiskey, and that became very notorious at Julesburg in Colorado. Now, one of the ways that the railroad got control over that was they learned to hang lanterns on the front of the locomotives, and that provided a spotlight. So you could at least see ahead and see if the track had been torn up or not. But Dodge had all of these young men, 10,000 of them, that were working for the Union Pacific. They were all armed. And their foremen had all been officers in the Civil War. And they would see a hostile Indian force up on the ridge, getting ready to come down on them, and boom, like that. Those guys would switch from being railway workers to being soldiers. And they would grab their rifles, and they would line up, and they would repel these Indian attacks. How hard they worked is an astonishment to us at the beginning of the 21st century. Except for some of the cooks and bakers, there was not a fat man among them. Their hands were tough enough for any job. One never sees gloves in the photographs. The jobs included pickaxe handling, shoveling, wielding sledgehammers, picking up iron rails, and using other equipment that required hands like iron. Their waists were generally thin, but oh, those shoulders, those arms, those legs. Nebraska can be hotter than hell, colder than the South Pole. They kept on working. They didn't whine. They didn't complain. They didn't quit. They just kept working. They had taken on a job that is accurately described as back-breaking. It was, in addition, a job that experts said could not be done in the 10 years that had been allotted, if ever. A day's routine was something like this. In the morning, the men were up at first light. After their toilet and washing their faces and hands in a tin basin, they had a hearty breakfast and then went to work. At noon time was called, and they had an hour for a heavy dinner that included pitchers of steaming coffee, pans of beef soup, platters heaped with boiled beef, potatoes, sometimes condensed milk diluted with water. The men were there to eat. There was a little conversation. They made a business of it. Afterward, they sat around their bunks, smoking, sewing on buttons, or taking a little nap, then back to work, with the bosses cursing and exhorting them to overcome their noontime lassitude. Time was called again an hour before dark to allow some rest. The evening meal was more leisurely. Then to the bunkhouses for card games, a smoke, lots of talk. Railroad talk. It was said to consist entirely of whiskey, women, higher wages, shorter hours. Sometimes the men protested about being cheated. When they did, they were shot. One a day or more. There was no law. And then a song such as "Poor Paddy, He Works on the Railroad," or "The Great Pacific Railway" for California Hail. Then to bed. The whole to be repeated the next day, and the next, and the next.
8: And what storytelling by the great Stephen Ambrose, and we thank his estate for allowing us to use his voice and to keep his work alive at a time when fewer and fewer people know the story of this great country. Hearing Stephen Ambrose tell these stories, well, it's more than a breath of fresh air. It's life itself, it's sustenance. And by the way, this story of the Union Pacific, of the Irish, 50% of the Irish dominated this and these crews. And almost all were vets, as he pointed out. They didn't want to go back to the farm, Ambrose pointed out, after the war. And some fought for the North and some fought for the South. They wanted to be a part of something big. They wanted to see a new country built. And they also wanted to be able to bring their grandchildren to the finished product and say, I helped build that. When we come back, more of this remarkable story, the building of the Transcontinental Railroads, and Stephen Ambrose, here on Our American Stories.
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8: And we continue here on Our American Stories. Let's pick up where Stephen Ambrose last left off.
0: During the spring of 1866, Jack Caseman, in charge of one of the construction crews, offered each man a pound of fresh tobacco for every day that they laid more than 2 miles of track. this was done. Dan Casement went out in the early summer to offer time and a half pay to ensure that the UP reached the 100th meridian before any other line. He also offered double wages for any 4-mile work days. Henry Morton Stanley, who was one of the many reporters who was out there covering this, and Henry Morton Stanley is a reporter who found Dr. Livingston, I presume. And he was reporting for two American papers. He was impressed by the results. The workers, he said, display an astonishing amount of enthusiasm for their jobs. The workers on the CP, from the bosses down, believed there was more rain and snow in the winter of 1865-66 than had ever before been seen in California. The winter of 1866-67 was much worse. The snow came early and stayed late. There were 44 separate storms. Some of them deposited 10 feet of snow, some deposited more. At the summit, the pack averaged 18 feet on the level. More snow falls on the Sierra Nevada than any place else in the 48 states. Only Alaska gets more snow than the Sierra Nevada. Strobridge put hundreds of the Chinese to work doing nothing but shoveling the snow away to keep open a cart trail to the tunnel opening. If it had not been for the race with the UP, the CP would have closed down that winter. But the fear of losing all Utah and Nevada to their rival drove them on. The Chinese laborers dug snow tunnels from 50 to 500 feet long to get to the granite tunnels. And they lived in these igloos, is what they were. And these Chinese, for sometimes as long as 6 months, never once saw the sky. Some of these tunnels were large enough for a team of horses to walk through. Windows were dug out of the snow walls to dump refuse and let in a little bit of light. Also chimneys and air shafts. But for the most part, the Chinese worked, ate, drank their tea, gambled, smoked opium, which they did on Sundays. They got Sundays off and they smoked opium. They didn't get themselves intoxicated with it or act silly or anything like that. They just wanted to relax on that day off. So they smoked their opium and slept in the remarkable labyrinth that they were building under the snow. This was cruel work, dangerous and claustrophobic. Still, they pressed on, drilling the holes in the granite, placing the black powder and then the fuse, lighting the fuse, getting out of the way, then going back in to clear out the broken granite. Of all the things done by the first Transcontinental Railroad, nothing exceeded the cuts in time and cost it made for people traveling across the continent. Before the Mexican War, during the gold rush that started in 1848 through the 1850s and until after the Civil War ended in 1865, it took a person half a year and might cost well over $1,000 to go from New York to San Francisco. They either went overland in the covered wagons with the oxen drawing them, or they sailed down to Panama, got across Panama, very great peril, the fear of getting tropical diseases, and then hoped to hell they could find a steamer going north to take them up to California, or they went all the way around South America and came back up again. And then that's months and big money. But less than a week after the pounding of the Golden Spike, a man or woman could go from New York to San Francisco in 7 days. That included stops. So fast, they used to say, you don't even have time to take a bath. And the cost to go from New York to San Francisco, as listed in the summer of 1869, was $150 for first class, $70 for immigrant. By June 1870, that was down to $100 for first class, $65 for immigrant class. This was at a time when a common laborer was making about $100 a month. And first class meant a Pullman sleeping car. The immigrants sat on a bench. Freight rates by train were incredibly less than for ox or horse-drawn wagons or for sailboats or steamers. Mail that once cost dollars per ounce and took forever now cost pennies and got from Chicago to California in a few days. The telegraph, meanwhile, which was built beside the track, as it was stipulated in the 1862 Pacific Railway Act, and which, just pause for a minute and talk about the telegraph, we like to think we live in the age of the greatest change ever. My parents thought we lived through the biggest change. We lived through the Depression, and then we went through the Second World War, and we defeated Hitler, and we defeated Tojo, and we were there when the atomic bomb came about, and we went through the biggest change. And my grandparents, they felt we went through the biggest change. We were there when Henry Ford brought out the automobile. We were there when the Wright brothers flew for the first time. Obviously, our generation. You know who went through the biggest change? The generation that lived between 1850 and 1870. They won the Civil War, they abolished slavery, and they built the Transcontinental Railroad. And in the building of that railroad, they brought in the telegraph. We think we are in instant communication today. The telegraph puts you in instant communication. You could get a message from Chicago to San Francisco, or from Los Angeles to New York, or wherever, like that. And it's what made the National Stock Exchange possible, and so much else in American business that came about because of that telegraph. So the telegraph, meanwhile, could move ideas, thoughts, statistics, any words or numbers that could be put on paper from one place to another, from Europe or England or New York to San Francisco or anywhere else that had a telegraph station, instantly. The Pullman Company published a weekly newspaper called the Transcontinental for its passengers. On May 30, 1870, that's almost exactly 1 year after the Golden Spike, the paper had this item. It was a cheering incident in our smoking car last evening when one of our party, who had telegraphed to Boston to learn if his wife was well, received, after we had run 47 miles further west, this answer: all well at home. Which fact was announced, and loud applause followed from all in the car. Just imagine that. It's almost like a telephone. But nobody ever did that before. And now you could find out how your wife was when you're way the hell out past Salt Lake. Together, the Transcontinental Railroad and the telegraph made modern America possible. Things that could not be imagined before the Civil War now became common: a nationwide stock market, a continent-wide economy in which people, agricultural products, coal, and minerals moved wherever someone wanted to send them and did so cheaply and quickly. A continent-wide culture in which mail and popular magazines and books that used to cost dollars per ounce and had taken seemingly forever to get from the East to the West Coast now cost pennies and got there in a few days. There's another factor here that I should mention, and that's time. The railroads changed so much, and one of the things that they changed was time. Before the railroads, nobody carried a watch around. Nobody cared what time it was. And you want to know when it's high noon, you look up in the sky. And when the sun is straight overhead, it's high noon. And now that's going to be different in Chicago than it's going to come later when you get out to Des Moines. And in Des Moines, it's going to come earlier than it's going to come in Omaha, and so on. But if you're going to have, it's only one track, remember, that they laid. If you're going to have trains going in both directions, and you don't have the same time in Cheyenne as you do in Omaha, they're going to crash. And so that's where standard time came from. The railroads demanded standard time, and the Congress put in a standard time in 1879. And then we all suddenly became obsessed with time, as we still are. Time's up. Time's wasting. The train is leaving the station, and so on. None of this might have happened if different choices had been made by any of the foregoing groups and individuals, but a choice made is made. It cannot be changed. Things happened as they happened. It's possible to imagine all kinds of different routes across the continent, or a better way for the government to help private industry, or maybe to have the government build and own it. But those things didn't happen. And what did take place is grand. So we admire those who did it, for what they were and what they accomplished, and how much each of us owes them.
8: And what storytelling. And thanks again to the Stephen Ambrose Estate for allowing us to use his voice. We're deeply appreciative, as I'm sure you are, the listening audience. And by the way, nothing like it in the world. The Men Who Built the Transcontinental Railroad is a terrific read here on Our American Stories.
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5: News this hour from Town Hall. I'm Jason Walker. Authorities in Kuwait say flights have now been suspended entirely at Kuwait International Airport following an Iranian attack that hit the facility, causing major damage. There are a number of casualties. The drone attack came after Iran and the United States had traded missile strikes late in the day Tuesday. U.S. military says it launched strikes on Iran in retaliation for Iranian missiles fired at not only Kuwait, but also later Bahrain. Testifying for a Senate Foreign Relations Committee, Secretary of State Marco Rubio says there's been some progress in talks with Iran.
6: Certainly in my memory, they have agreed to negotiate aspects of their nuclear program that just a month ago, or just a year ago, they were refusing to even mention, much less enter into discussions about. That is not a guarantee that ultimately will lead to a deal that's acceptable to the Senate or acceptable to the American people. But we'll be able to engage them in a process to truly test the proposition of how far they're willing to go.
5: In California, GOP gubernatorial candidate Steve Hilton remains very positive.
7: To every single person who's voted for me, we're not there yet, but it's looking good.
5: Votes are still being counted. Hilton maintains a slight lead. Trump administration is advancing what it calls an election integrity measure.
8: President Trump is pushing new election integrity measures through the U.S. Postal Service, requiring states to submit voter lists tied to unique ballot barcodes for mail-in voting. The proposal is designed to strengthen ballot verification and track mail ballots throughout the voting process. The rule is now moving through the federal rulemaking process. Democrats and activist groups are already threatening legal challenges. Willie Nelson, the White House.
5: And more on these stories at townhall.com.
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1: Parts of Japan are being pounded by a powerful storm.
2: Tropical storm Changni is moving up the Pacific coastline towards central Japan as authorities warn of flooding, mudslides, and overflowing rivers. Evacuations have been ordered for more than 350,000 people, including parts of Tokyo. More than 800 domestic and international flights have been canceled so far, with local transport, including the Shinkansen bullet trains, also facing disruptions. Officials are urging residents to continue to monitor advisories.
1: The BBC's Krumi Mori. Three Australian appeals court judges have reserved a decision on whether an activist can prosecute King Charles for alleged genocide of Australia's indigenous peoples. The plaintiff turned to the Supreme Court of Appeal in Victoria after two lower courts had rejected his bid to launch a private prosecution of the monarch. News and analysis at townhall.com. A couple of major college conferences are withholding support for a college sports bill. It's pending in Congress.
3: The two biggest conferences in college sports say they do not support the current version of a bipartisan bill designed to regulate an industry struggling for answers in a quickly changing era in which some players make millions. The Southeastern and Big Ten conferences said the bill leaves critical issues unresolved, including not meaningfully preempting state laws with a federal one. That's long been considered a key element for a measure to get support from the NCAA and the conferences. A Senate Commerce Committee hearing about the bill is scheduled for Wednesday. I'm Geffen Kuhlbach.
1: Macy's reporting its fourth consecutive quarter of comparable sales gains. The department store says an overhaul of its merchandise and improved customer service drove more spending by its customers. More on these stories, townhall.com.
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15: 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In the Mid-Atlantic, WMAS.

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2: 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Carcani woman filing a class action lawsuit against Station Casinos following the news the company was a victim of a cyber attack this past March. That lawsuit contends Station Casinos should have known it was a potential target of cyber criminals and done more to protect its computers as well as data from hackers. Station has sent out notifications to its loyal customers about the breach and offered to provide credit monitoring services and ID theft protection at no cost to those that were impacted. Now, the lawsuit is seeking a jury trial and asks for, quote, appropriate monetary relief, including actual damages, restitution, and equitable relief. Station is the fifth major casino company in Nevada to fall victim to a cyber attack in nearly 3 years. When resorts properties were hacked last October, Boyd Gaming casinos were hit last September. Orange Cone alert. Plan for overnight ramp closures tied to the 215 Beltway Summerlin Parkway interchange project. They're coming up. The 215 southbound off-ramp to Summerlin Parkway and the Summerlin Parkway on-ramp to the 215 southbound will be shut down between tomorrow night at 9 and Friday morning at 5. That closure is needed so work crews can pour the deck of a pedestrian bridge that is being built over the pair of Summerlin Parkway ramps. The interchange project began in February of last year and is scheduled to be done in the spring of 2028. And a reminder, your chance to feed your need and do a good deed is back. Las Vegas Restaurant Week underway. It's actually running through June 12th. Features more than 250 restaurants across the Vegas Valley offering price-fixed menus for breakfast, brunch, as well as lunch and dinner. 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
4: We're starting with an early morning problem in the resort corridor. It's going to hold you up on I-15 southbound through the Spaghetti Bowl. The accident is between Charleston and Sahara on 15 southbound, and that is blocking the center lane right now. So you can get by on one lane on the left and the other side of the situation there on the right. That's 15 southbound between Charleston and Sahara. In the southwest, got a stalled car in the Beltway to keep an eye out for on 215 westbound at Buffalo. It's on the right shoulder. Checking the surface streets, west side injury accident, Durango, northbound at Desert Inn. That's blocking the right lane. Going to be adding a couple of degrees by the day. Afternoon temperature is going to rise to 104 under somewhat cloudy skies and light breezes. It is currently 78 degrees. 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
10: Surely I'm not expected to talk about this for 5 months. 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
11: Si, senor.
10: A dimly lit room deeper than the bowels of the Armstrong and Getty Communications compound. It is midweek, and today we are toiling under the title of the show.
11: Ultra-processed foods are the new sitting, which was the new smoking. Or you're fired.
12: I'm fired?
11: Yes, you're fired.
12: I'm fired.
11: For God's sake, yes, now leave.
10: I like both those headlines. That's fantastic.
11: You know what got pushed out of the top two? Because we have a jungle primary of headlines here at the Armstrong and Getty Show. Sorry, Walmart. Amazon is the new king. Amazon just passed Walmart.
10: Really?
11: As the biggest revenue company in the S&P top, well, however many you want.
10: Biggest retailer in America or the world?
11: Company, period.
10: Biggest company? Walmart was the biggest company? There's some qualification there.
11: There are many, many qualifications that are important to consider.
10: Walmart's not the biggest company. Your NVIDIA's.

0: Your Apples, those are the biggest companies.
1: That's valuation, not revenue.
0: Right, so I was saying, what's the qualification on this? It's right. Revenue?
1: Revenue, yeah. I thought I said that. Maybe not. Where the heck is it? It's around here somewhere. Trust me, Amazon is very, very big and important. And heads up many lists.
0: I would say that's mostly amazing to me that Walmart held on till now.
1: I had the same reaction, honestly.
0: With all the shopping that Amazon... So I wonder... I grew up rural, middle of America. I'm thinking, and I haven't lived that way in a long time. I'll bet my brothers, I'll bet my brother almost never uses Amazon. If once a year, maybe, as opposed to I'm several times a week. I'll have to ask
1: him. Is that right?
0: Well, but he hardly ever does.
1: Yeah.
0: Partially because you'd get stuff a lot. It feel different. If you live in an urban area, and I don't know, you know, where you are listening right now, but if you live in certain areas, like I can get stuff this afternoon. When I order on Amazon all the time, pair of socks, batteries, whatever it is I need. And, that's you pay a little more. It's like going to the convenience store. That's why convenience stores are more expensive because it's so convenient. But you're paying for the convenience. But if you got to wait several days, you probably just go to the Walmart on the edge of whatever town you live in.
1: Yeah, it's funny. I'm very pro ordering on Amazon. My wife resists a little bit. No, I'll just go to the store and get it. And I'm like... But I can check it off my list if I do
0: right.
1: this.
0: Right, yeah.
1: Otherwise, I got to check. Honey, did you get a chance? But anyway.
0: Anywho. So
1: Amazon has taken over Walmart to claim the number one spot of America's biggest companies, America's by revenue. And what's pretty interesting, they're very, very close at $717 billion in annual revenue. Versus 713. Third place is way down at $447 billion. That's United Health Group. I would not have guessed that United Health was the number three revenue company in America.
0: And that's paying medical bills and stuff?
1: Essentially, yeah.
0: Yeah. Well, I don't know, man. I've had quite a few medical bills lately with my kids going to urgent care for various things that happen to kids. And God dang it, it's more expensive than it used to be to go to the doctor. Holy cow, along with everything else, the bills are just way bigger than they used to be. The affordability thing is absolutely the number one political issue out there. Nobody's speaking to the affordability issue. Yeah, I suppose you could have rhetoric around it, but what you can actually do about it, I don't know. But things, what was it I paid for yesterday? It'll pop into my head something. I was just like, holy crap. Things are expensive. Just the way it is, I guess. Oh, I know. My son needed some Band-Aids. So a particular kind of Band-Aid because he was doing his swimming test last night for Boy Scouts. So he wanted some waterproof Band-Aids for some surgery. He had blah, blah, blah. I go to CVS. I buy a little box of Band-Aids. It's $14.
1: Good Lord.
0: And in my head, it's like, in my mind, it's going to be like four. And it's 14. It's just everything is like that.
1: Yeah, I'm not going to go to the doctor. I got something going on with my index finger. It's really sore. I don't know if I did something to it or it's infected or something. But, Michael, I'm just going to grab a pair of bolt cutters out of the garage and just take care of it myself.
0: There you go.
2: That only makes sense.
0: Walk it off.
1: You know, how many fingers, well, how many, like, segments of your finger do you need? All three of them?
0: Depends on the finger, too. They aren't of equal value.
1: I won't have to clip my nail anymore. That's the way I look at it.
0: My two ring fingers, I feel like he could take them off today and I wouldn't even notice. I don't. What do I need them for? I play the guitar and the piano, so there's that, but...
1: Yeah, they're kind of a supporting role finger. They're handy, but not, you know, necessities.
0: Maybe it would keep me from getting married again. I might not do that just out of precaution.
1: Oh, boy. Not sure that's how the law works, but you do you, buddy.
0: Avoiding one particular topic that's leading all newscasts everywhere in America. And like I opened with, you can't make me talk about this for five more months. So five more months, people, on the two big races in California that got so much national attention. Five more months. That's a long time. You got your whole June, July, August, September, October. 5 months before you get to the first Tuesday in November. That's a long time. So
1: I look at it like baseball season. Let's make a big deal over opening day, then kind of, you know, sort of, kind of not really pay attention. I'll see you in late July.
0: Yeah, I'm with you. I get that. I was just reading in terms of things that actually matter. Like, I want to hear that ultra processed food story that you got. That sounds really interesting and actually important to people's lives.
1: Right.
0: The affordability thing got some economic stuff around that. And then I was just reading Neil Ferguson, the historian. We like him.
1: Oh, I was going to bring this up.
0: His AI piece today about the world is in the most dangerous arms race in world's history. And the people running it are not the people you'd want running it. So.
1: No. Most dangerous arms race in human history.
0: Yeah. Which is almost certainly true. I guess we'll see.
1: I think it is, clearly. Yeah.
0: It is.
1: There have been some good ones. Atomic bombs come to mind, of course. But right. This is a big one.
0: Right.
1: Because, because obviously we still have the atomic bombs. And the AI is another layer of uncertainty, including in the use of those bombs.
0: Right. And then it's the added thing that nuclear weapons were not going to eliminate all college graduates having a job.
1: Right.
0: All of a sudden.
1: Unleashing unthinkable levels of political unrest. Correct.
0: Yeah. While each country has the ability to maybe turn off the other country's lights and shut down their energy grid and everything else, or launch nuclear weapons, or do who knows what.
1: Right. And I would argue, and I'm not trying to freak anybody out, but we've been talking about this for a long time. The nuclear arms race had a lot of like binary questions. Will the U.S. or the Soviets use them? Will, other countries get them? Will they use them? It's pretty yes or no-ish. And the answer is, thank God, since the middle 1940s, the answer's been no. But with AI, there are 100 different questions.
0: And Donald Trump signed an executive order around AI yesterday, right during the end of our show that we talked about. We'll have to explain that to you again early. I can't imagine the federal government having any role in this hardly whatsoever, since they have no idea what they're talking about. I just don't know what rules you can put in place. The people building AI don't know what it's going to do or how it works. I can't imagine how some old Congress people, who don't send emails, are going to wrap their heads around it.
1: I characterized the new executive order as populist nonsense yesterday. I have come across nothing that shakes my opinion.
0: Interesting. Let's start the show officially. I'm Jack Armstrong. He's Joe Getty on this. It is Wednesday, June the 3rd, the year 2026. We're Armstrong and Getty, and we approve of this program.
1: Let's begin officially then, according to FCC rules and ranks. Here we go at Mark.
2: It's simple as a pimple for me. There's nothing to it. It's the birthday of America, 250 years. It's not anything to do with politics. I don't know why they're turning it into politics. I've never voted in my life. I never do that.
1: He's the white in the red, white and blue, folks. Robbie Van Winkle, perhaps you know him as Vanilla Ice.
0: Oh, my God, that was Vanilla Ice? I thought it was the guy who won the Michigan primary or something. Vanilla Ice.
1: Talking about the controversy over the various 250th birthday celebrations.
0: Wow. I don't like the term simple as a pimple for some reason. I don't like that.
1: I don't like a single damn thing about that halfwit.
0: You know, we saw Vanilla Ice driving down the street in Key West last year. My son was so excited. He was in a convertible. Looking like,
1: now that's a story.
0: Looking like Vanilla Ice. Looking exactly like Vanilla Ice. You'd expect him to look in a convertible, yes, driving down, yeah, Duval in Key West. And he sounded like the kind of guy that would say what we just heard there.
1: Right.
0: Standing up for the red, white, and blue. Gotta like that. We got Heather's headlines on the way. So much to talk about today. Stay here.
3: Armstrong and Getty.
0: In the United States, there's a break-in every 26 seconds. 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
11: No one changes their mind like a politician. Before he was a congressional candidate, Marty O'Donnell was a never-Trump keyboard warrior, hoping his post would go viral. In 2016, Marty never-Trump O'Donnell posted, quote,
12: Donald Trump is an idiot, period.
11: And after President Trump was sworn in, Marty tweeted he loathed President Trump and said he found it, quote,
12: almost impossible to vote in any recent election.
11: All because of Donald Trump. But today, he's singing a different tune. It's what politicians like Marty O'Donnell do. They'll say or do anything in the pursuit of power. So when Marty Never Trump O'Donnell asks for your vote, remember what he wrote.
12: Donald Trump is an idiot, period.
11: Marty O'Donnell, he's hashtag wrong for Las Vegas, period.
13: I'm Dr. Ori Nagy, and I approve this message.
11: Prepared and paid for by Nagy for Congress.
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17: 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Clay Travis and Buck Sexton at 9. 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
0: How y'all doing? Cool. Glad to hear it. I do want to talk about that dude in terms of politics, that dude up in Maine that they're having their big primary this next Tuesday up in Maine. That's the guy that had the Nazi tattoo and all the sexting and that sort of stuff. Plattner.
1: Graham Plattner. Yes.
0: Yeah. I do want to talk about him and the character thing, which I kind of blew off the other day, maybe too easily.
1: Showing a lack of, I don't know, character.
0: I just didn't know that was on the table as an issue anymore. after Trump and a whole bunch of other things. I just thought people had decided that doesn't matter. But more on that later.
1: All right, let's figure out who's reporting what. It's the lead story with Heather Myers. Heather.
4: Back, Joe. Good morning. Let's find out how the networks are covering the news the day after the primary, starting with Fox News. Their headline reads, Trump-backed Hilton surged in California gubernatorial race. USA Today.
0: Go ahead.
4: I'll say USA Today covered it like this. Hilton Becerra lead California governor's race. And here's the headline this morning from CNN. I'm going to read it exactly how you would read it if you clicked on their site. California governor's race, still too early to call, semicolon, Trump endorsee suffers loss.
0: Yeah, I was going to say they love putting Trump endorsement in the headline like that's the main factor in the whole thing.
1: Oh, my God. That was Steve Hilton wishes it hadn't happened,
0: right.
1: I have a feeling. And it's been a non-factor.
0: Right,
1: it's
0: just, right.
1: It's nobody cares.
0: It's got nothing to do with it, but they're going to try to make it everything to do with it for both Hilton and the mayor situation in L.A., just to try to make it a Trump versus us. Don't let a MAGA candidate win.
4: Yeah, you know, it's just interesting the way that they worded that, because they said Trump endorsee suffers loss. They're actually talking about the race in Iowa,
0: oh.
4: But they're coupling that in the same headline governor's race, because Hilton did not suffer a loss last night.
0: Right, wow. Yeah. And to try to make it about Trump again.
4: Yeah, here we go. All right, from Fox Los Angeles, Spencer Pratt on track for a top two finish.
0: Yep.
4: This one's interesting, and this is developing right now. BakersfieldNow.com, two hostages released amid bomb threat at Chase Bank in Bakersfield.
0: Wow, haven't heard that story. We'll get you details later.
4: Yeah, that one's been going on for probably close to 18 hours now. Guy walked into a bank with what they think are bombs strapped to him. He's still there with customers in the bank, and at this point, just two hostages.
0: Was he wanting money, or is it a political thing?
4: At this point, they haven't released a ton of details on it. FBI's now on this.
0: Maybe scene, just though. A crazy person?
4: Could be. Very well be. From ABC News, Iran targets U.S. forces Kuwait airport amid ceasefire. From USA Today,
1: we need to talk about that as usual, and we will. Back to you, Heather.
4: From USA Today, 60 Minutes correspondent Scott Pelley fired after criticizing CBS execs.
0: Well, shock. You can't, like, yell at your boss on the first day and say, don't you realize nobody wants you here, man, to your new boss and not get fired, even if you're Scott Pelley.
1: What an asshat.
0: He is an asshat. I can't wait to talk about that more. Most pompous man in the world.
1: Alert listener, Steve gets full credit for this joke with slow-talking Scott Pelley fired. Perhaps they can now make the show 30 minutes. Pick up the pace!
4: From NBC News this morning, Supreme Court allows Alabama to use congressional map that eliminates a majority black district.
0: Jim Crow on steroids. We'll talk about that more.
1: Oh, thanks, Uncle Joe.
4: From Fox Los Angeles, $45 million cocaine bus uncovers massive tunnel to Mexico under supposed discount store.
0: Yeah, I really got into that story yesterday. There was a fake store. It looked just like a regular store that just nobody ever came in and out of. That you'd drive by and just nobody paid any attention to it. And it wasn't a real store. It had a tunnel in it and drugs were going back and forth.
1: That was like that Vietnamese restaurant in Charlotte we used to eat at that there was never anybody in. We were like, what are they, selling drugs or breeding pandas out here or what?
4: From CBS News this morning, flesh-eating screwworm detected 25 miles from U.S. border.
1: Oh, boy. Let's close the border immediately. Yikes.
0: How do you get that thing?
4: Can I just read you the details on this?
0: Sure,
4: real quick?
0: Sure. Please do.
4: The New World screwworm is a parasitic fly that feeds on warm-blooded animals and people. It lays its eggs in open wounds or orifices like the eyes, ears, nose, or mouth, which can then eat living tissue or flesh once they hatch.
0: I do not have any open wounds, but I do have orify.
1: Keep them closed, tightly closed.
4: Ay. All right, from ABC News, Uber releases list of strangest lost and found items, dentures, butterflies, dishwasher.
0: Dishwasher? where are my dentures? Did I leave them in the back seat? Where are they?
4: The list goes on. Breast milk, a child's prosthetic eye, two wedding gowns, live fish.
0: Mommy, where's my eye? Oh, I left it in the back seat of the Uber.
1: With my live fish. Damn it.
4: I remember losing my retainer a lot as a kid. I wonder if that's the same thing if you have a prosthetic eye as a child. Maybe. You just leave it in random places.
1: I lost my glasses so many times in high school. My parents just said, you're going to squint.
0: Yeah.
1: We can't afford any more glasses.
0: Walk into things. That's your problem.
1: Yeah.
4: From BuzzFeed, people are having an absolute meltdown over Sesame Street's pride message.
0: Yeah.
1: Oh, I don't know about this.
0: Getting
1: lots of
0: attention. Yeah, we'll have to play that for you.
4: And finally, this morning from the Babylon Bee, Trump shocked to learn genocidal jihadists often don't negotiate in good faith.
0: Yeah.
1: That's good.
0: That's a question for history. Is he caught unaware of this whole situation? Like, is he unaware that he's dealing with nihilists who want to die? And it's not like most real estate developers who don't want to die?
1: I would hope Marco is in his ear making that infinitely clear to him.
0: Yeah. Thank you, Heather. Good stuff. And we got a lot more on the way on a whole bunch of those topics. If you missed the segment, get the podcast, Armstrong and Getty On Demand. There's some interesting stuff to talk about today that's not the election.
7: Armstrong and Getty.
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24: 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Make it 55-1 now as the Vegas Golden Knights overcame a 2-0 deficit in the first period to edge out the Carolina Hurricanes 5-4 in Raleigh, North Carolina. In doing so, home ice advantage shifts to the Knights, who will look to put the Canes in a real hole tomorrow night for Game 2. After that, the Stanley Cup Final Series shifts to the Fortress for Game 3 on Saturday. The Las Vegas Aces wrapped up a three-game road trip with a 79-69 win over the Sparks in Los Angeles last night. 22 runs scored at Las Vegas Ballpark last night. Unfortunately, the Las Vegas Aviators only got seven of them in a 15-7 loss to the Reno Aces. The Athletics picked up a nice road win in Chicago, beating the Cubs 2-1 in interleague play.
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8: What's left of a minor accident in the resort corridor, still holding up travels on I-15 southbound. This is between Charleston and Sahara. Looks like just one Nevada State Trooper there on the left lane, 15 southbound after Charleston. A new one as you drive in toward Henderson, an accident on I-11 southbound before Auto Show Drive. That one's on the right shoulder. Still working an injury accident on the west side streets. Durango, northbound at Desert Inn. In the Northwest Valley, HOV lanes along I-11 between the Spaghetti Bowl and Rainbow are closed down for the summer for road work. So that's one less lane to work with there on both directions of I-11 between the Spaghetti Bowl and Rainbow. Going to be a little bit warmer today, just by a few degrees. Supposed to hit 104 under somewhat cloudy skies today and light winds. It's 79 degrees right now. 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

0: station has sent out notifications to its loyal customers about the breach and offered to provide credit monitoring services and ID theft protection at no cost to those that were impacted. Now, the lawsuit is seeking a jury trial and asks for, quote, appropriate monetary relief, including actual damages, restitution, and equitable relief. The station is the fifth major casino company in Nevada to fall victim to a cyber attack in nearly 3 years. When Resorts properties were hacked last October, Boyd Gaming casinos were hit last September. Orange Cone alert. Plan for overnight ramp closures tied to the 215 Beltway Summerlin Parkway interchange project. They're coming up. The 215 southbound off-ramp to Summerlin Parkway and the Summerlin Parkway on-ramp to the 215 southbound will be shut down between tomorrow night at 9 and Friday morning at 5. That closure is needed so work crews can pour the deck of a pedestrian bridge that is being built over the pair of Summerlin Parkway ramps. The interchange project began in February of last year and is scheduled to be done in the spring of 2028. And a reminder, your chance to feed your need and do a good deed is back. Las Vegas Restaurant Week underway. It's actually running through June 12th. Features more than 250 restaurants across the Vegas Valley offering price-fixed menus for breakfast, brunch, as well as lunch and dinner. 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
2: Still clearing up an accident on the drive into Henderson on I-11 southbound before Auto Show Drive. It's off on the right shoulder. Got a new wreck on the through the resort corridor, 15 southbound at Sahara, also on the right shoulder. And south end of the valley as you head into the resort corridor. 15 northbound near Tropicana. Got a couple of work trucks there on the right shoulder near Tropicana on northbound side of I-15. In the Northwest Valley, those HOV lanes along I-11 between the Spaghetti Bowl and Rainbow, both directions going to be closed down for the summer for road work. So that's one less lane to work with in that stretch of I-11, both sides between Rainbow and the Spaghetti Bowl. It's going to be a little bit warmer today by a couple of degrees, expecting to hit 104 this afternoon under cloudy skies and light winds. It's 80 degrees already. 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
8: This comes as it is really unclear where diplomatic efforts to end this war now stand. Secretary of State Marco Rubio told lawmakers yesterday that a deal, quote, could happen today, it could happen tomorrow, it could happen next week. But he cautioned there's no guarantee that it would be acceptable to the Senate or the American people. And the president was asked in an interview about the weeks of whiplash and why he seems to be changing his stance on Iran so often. Trump saying, quote, it's just the way I am.
9: That's a funny thing to say.
10: Donald J. was on the Miranda Devine podcast. We're going to play a couple of clips of that coming up in a couple of minutes, including being asked about his alleged obscenity-laced call with Bibi Netanyahu, when she said, you're crazy, you'd be in jail if it wasn't for me, blah, blah, blah. Is there a rift between the two sides?
9: And again, pointing out that each president, like, four or five presidents have had that relationship with Bibi Netanyahu and had that sort of conversation with him. So it's not unique.
10: Yeah, at times, sure. The U.S. and Iran exchanged heavy fire overnight after the U.S. struck an empty oil tanker that it said was attempting to breach the blockade. That set off a string of attacks by both sides, with Iran firing ballistic missiles at U.S. bases and later launching drones that struck Kuwait's airport, leaving one person dead and temporarily suspending air traffic. But despite the heavy fire, U.S. Central Command said Tuesday night that the tenuous ceasefire was still ongoing.
9: Man, the fact that these other countries have held back is really something. Iraq has been hit, so 7, 8, 9 different countries have been hit by Iranian rockets and missiles and have mostly held back.
10: Yeah, mostly, although we are finding out

0: the UAE has been much more active than was previously understood. So that's what had happened most recently. Let's get to Miranda Devine and Trump and see what they had to say.
1: Now, Axios reported that you had a phone call with Bibi Netanyahu, the Prime Minister of Israel, in which you were angry with him. You said, are you effing crazy? What are you effing doing? I helped you stay out of jail. Is that true? Did you speak to him in those terms?
2: I did. I wouldn't say angry. I was a little bit perturbed at his constantly fighting with Lebanon. You know, at some point I said, Bibi, we got to stop this. We got to stop it. But I have a very good relationship. We've done well together. He always says, we could never have done it, but everybody knows that we could have never done it without the United States. But I've worked very well together. I like Bibi a lot.
0: Yeah, I'm a little troubled by that whole, you're constantly fighting with Lebanon. He's fighting with Hezbollah.
3: Yeah.
0: Which is an armed political party that Lebanon would pay whatever it took to get rid of if they possibly could. It's a long and complex story, but yeah, that was a little troubling. I don't know if he truly misunderstood it or if he was just kind of shorthanding it. Next clip.
1: And are your tactics where you say something and then change it and then do a peace deal and then break the ceasefire or whatever, is that all about trying to keep the Iranians off balance? Are you sort of messaging to them?
2: No.
1: Because people at home, sometimes they feel anxious and confused.
2: That's good. That's good. They're confused and the Iranians are confused.
1: Right. So.
3: I don't think the people at home are paying attention, is what I think. Now, I'm looking up at TV, NBC News leading the hour with it, but I don't think the average person is thinking much more than, oh, it's still going on. Gas is still expensive. The end. Unfortunately. Yeah,
0: scanning my memory banks to think about when anybody's brought it up to me in real life recently. I can't come up with anything.
3: Well, and it still ends up being evening newscasts, often like the fourth story after weather and a video of a guy getting knocked down by a deer and you know, whatever else they have.
0: I do enjoy a good deer knocking down. And so let's move on to other fare, since perhaps this is not fare that people care about anyway.
3: I did want to mention this. I watched a little of Marco Rubio testifying before Congress yesterday, and they lean a lot on that whole, we've destroyed the Iranian Navy. You're overlooking that. Their Navy is at the bottom of the sea. Iran right. No longer has a navy. And I didn't even think of it until some other pundit I like pointed it out. Who ever talked about the Iranian Navy or was worried about the Iranian Navy? How big a role in world politics was the Iranian Navy? It's a little bit of a head fake to me to keep bragging about. We've sunk their navy.
0: All right. They've got those fast boats, those harassing boats, but... Yeah,
3: the issue,
0: right.
3: You didn't launch this saying, we've got to do something about the Iranian Navy and nobody's willing to do it.
0: Yeah, right. What you're about to hear is restraint. There's a lot of talk that Marco clearly now has the edge for 2028.
3: I hope so.
0: That Trump and company have had to rein J.D. Vance in, easy with the social media. Stop doing that. They're getting a little annoyed with him. That's all I'm going to say. I'm going to move on. I find this so interesting. Ultra-processed food is the new sitting, which was the new smoking, apparently. Or sitting around and eating ultra-processed food is certainly the new, like, smoking two cigarettes at once of health. There is a new study.
3: So if I'm sitting and smoking.
0: Yes.
3: While eating a bag of Doritos.
0: Oh, you're as good as dead.
3: Practically committing suicide.
0: Right, yeah, just throw yourself off a cliff and save the rest of us the trouble. I approach these studies with caution because in some questions of health, it's difficult to tease out one variable. As if you paid attention in a high school science class, you know that's the scientific method. You can't introduce three variables and then guess at which one did what. And if you are a Coke-snorting motorcycle racer who eats ultra-processed foods, and those people tend to die sooner, you can't tell me, yep, it's the ultra-processed foods, if you know what I mean. So, I'll just get to the study. Eating a diet high in ultra-processed foods is associated with a serious increased risk of dementia, according to new research, adding to the growing list of health problems linked to such packaged foods as packaged cookies, hot dogs, and chips.
3: Hot dogs.
0: They also mentioned bacon.
3: I love hot dogs. Bacon?
0: Yes.
3: Bacon? Oh, yes. Man.
0: You can say bacon as many times as you like. It's on the list, buddy.
3: I don't put bacon in the same category normally in my mind as like a bag of Doritos, ultra-processed food.
0: The study involved more than 5,300 U.S. adults age 50 and older, followed them for almost 9 years on average. The researchers from the Harvard TV Chan School of Public Health and other institutions aimed to home in on the impact of ultra-processed foods by accounting for a range of other factors that affect health, including education, income, smoking, physical activity, and alcohol use, et cetera, blah, blah, blah. These results add to a body of scientific evidence linking diets high in ultra-processed foods to health problems, including obesity, cardiovascular disease, type 2 diabetes, and more.
3: How about the bacon like that they have at the butcher counter? You know, it's not in the plastic packaging. Is that different or is that the same thing?
0: You know, they don't really drill down into bacon. I know it's like smoked and cured and salted and whatever else. I've got to admit, I think of that very differently, as you're saying, than say a bag of chips,
3: Oreos,
0: or some horrendous pizza puff thingy that you heat. Yeah, but it's on the list.
3: It doesn't matter. I'm not going to eat any. I'm not going to eat one stick less of bacon the rest of my life because of this. So why even discuss it?
0: But you'll forget you made that vow, so you might stop eating bacon. So who knows? Who knows?
3: Because of my dementia from eating processed food.
0: Exactly. Yeah, it's kind of self-correcting in a bizarre and tragic way. Okay. They think one likely explanation for the link between ultra-processed foods and dementia is that diets high in them are associated with obesity, type 2 diabetes, and cardiovascular disease, and those illnesses raise the risk of dementia. So it's one step away.
3: Yeah, you're right. Yeah,
0: but, you know, you could argue that, I mean, because look, don't we all have our principles in general, but we have cheats.
3: Sure.
0: And your cheat is bacon. Fine. You're not going to guzzle down pizza puffs, but by God, when you have an egg, you're going to have a little bacon. Mm. I can respect that. Michael, I was deep in thought. What did he say? Go
3: rough
0: ahead.
3: Greens. We're talking about what you eat. How about what your dog eats? Put a little rough greens on top of their food. It's made in the United States. 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
0: Yeah, again, as Jack said, it's America's number one dog supplement. 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
3: We've got a number of things we need to get to today, including a couple of stories around AI. They're dang interesting in the last 24 hours. But Scott Pelley getting fired from 60 Minutes, just a pompous asshat. So anything bad happening in his life makes me somewhat happier because I'm that sort of person.
0: Wow.
3: So
0: okay.
3: I'll say it out loud.
0: Tom Petty right here I'm working with. Please. This is terrible.
3: What's that reference?
0: Petty.
3: Oh,
0: terrible.
3: You're petty.
0: Yes.
3: You're so petty, you're Tom Petty. Okay, I get it.
0: You're the pettiest petty that's petty since Tom Petty.
4: See, it's the same
0: vengeful
4: word.
0: Terrible. Yeah. Same word, right?
3: I'm fired. Yes, you're fired, Scott.
0: Get out! I'm begging you. Go! Nobody likes you.
3: You want me to go? More on that and other stuff on the way. Stay here.
5: Armstrong and Getty.
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3: It's disappointing to find out that Scott Pelley of 60 Minutes has been fired. I'm wrong. It wasn't disappointing. I was very happy about it because I found him insufferable. It's funny that the last interview that aired with Scott Pelley on 60 Minutes was the one he did with Ben Sass. Remember? Mm. And I liked that topic and a lot of stuff Ben Sass said, but it came in the next morning on Monday and said, that was the most pompous Scott Pelley there's ever been. I mean, that was him taking it to like an SNL skit level of leaned back in his chair and that look on his face of smugness and wisdom and the glasses in his teeth. I mean, he is just such an act in his slow voice. But that matters to you, doesn't it, Mr. Sass? Just, oh, God, nobody's ever been more pleased with themselves than Scott Pelley. And apparently he thought he could big time the new boss at 60 Minutes when they had that big meeting the other day and lecture him when he walked in the room. And the boss said, all right, you're not going to embarrass me in front of these people. It ain't going to work. Enjoy the bagels. Got up and left and then fired him 24 hours later.
0: Yeah, as the new executive producer was introducing himself and launching into, look, I have so much respect for the show and all of you. This is going to be collaborative. I want your voices. Scott Pelley said, I must interrupt. You're a punk who's never done anything, and your boss has no qualifications either, and she's trying to murder the show, and I hate all of you. Well, in spite of that, Nick Bilton, reached out to Pelley and said, look, we got to get together and talk. And Pelley essentially said to him, I have nothing to say to you. And so they S-canned him. they poop-canned him immediately.
3: And what was the line he had in the meeting to the guy? I'm curious as to why you would come somewhere nobody wants you.
0: Yes.
3: F you, yeah. I would think, is the new boss. Pelley was making $5 million a year just for the 60 Minutes program. Back when he used to be the anchor, he was $10 to $15 million a year, it was rumored. So he's made a lot of money in his life. So it could be just a, in his defense, I guess, and I find him an annoying human being, even though I'm a big 60 Minutes fan. It could have been a just, you know, I'm not changing the way I do things. And if you think I am, you're wrong. And I got plenty of money. And he probably thinks other networks are just looking to grab him as quick as they can because he thinks the Scott Pelley brand is ratings gold. I think he's about to find out different on that.
0: Right, right. In his subsequent note to Pelley, Bilton called Pelley's behavior at Monday's meeting a performative display of hostility, which I think is a good line. And I think it was Sharon Alfonsi, who also got canned, said something absolutely hilarious, although it really does demonstrate. And, you know, I try to take... not an attack posture all the time, because I've come to realize that bubbled people don't know that they're bubbled and they have a completely different reality and you can't attack them out of it. You've got to help them understand how bubbled they are. But Sharon Alfonsi said something about how Barry Weiss is now interjecting political point of view into their reporting.
3: Oh, wow.
0: And I thought, good Lord.
3: Wow.
0: You are in the middle of the forest and can't see the trees or something.
3: It has been in my lifetime diminishing because all the media, entire media landscape has been changing rapidly, as we all know. But it has been in my lifetime probably the most important news outlet in the world. I mean, it has broken so many stories or been the conversation piece of so many big stories the next Monday morning for all of our politics, like my whole adult life. Mm-hmm. And you know, they went out of their way to try to ruin it, unfortunately. I still thought it was really good. Often Mark Halpern writing, and Mark Halpern has really been in the news business because his dad was big in government and he's been in the news business his whole life. He wrote, it's impossible to overstate the arrogance of those who have worked for 60 Minutes over the years, even as the program's bias and reduced quality have been on vivid display. Mm. He also said there are a lot more beats to play out on this story, including how the rest of the program staff decides to play things. Yeah, everybody, I suppose, could revolt.
0: Right, right, sure. Final note on this, Nick Bilton's dismissal letter to Scott Pelley was remarkably gentlemanly and emphasized again that he says, I've devoted my career to, while I'm new to 60 Minutes, I've devoted my career to investigative journalism and storytelling. I started this job excited to collaborate and benefit from the wisdom and experience of the 60 Minutes veterans, with you among them. For that reason, one of the first things I did in my new role was to call you and invite you to dinner. He got the middle finger every single time they hold the meeting. Yesterday, you hijacked my first meeting with staff to disparage me, my qualifications, and my intentions with remarkable incivility and contempt. I welcome a diversity of viewpoints and respectful debate among the team, but this was nothing of the sort. Yesterday's performative display of hostility enacted in front of the staff instead of in a civil, private conversation demonstrated that you have no interest in contributing to the future success of the show, et cetera, et cetera. And then he says, I therefore write on behalf of CBS News, Inc. to inform you that your employment with CBS is terminated for cause, effective immediately. Enclosed is your formal termination letter.
3: Why wouldn't Scott Pelley, as the biggest deal at the biggest news program left in television news, why wouldn't he let it play out? Like, get to a point of tension on some story where he thinks, no, I think this should be left in, and Barry Weiss or whoever's, you know, under her says, I think it should be taken out. And then maybe make a stand over that mm-hmm. you could support perhaps publicly. Say, they didn't want me to tell you this. Why wouldn't you do that as opposed to do the whole big time him at the meeting thing?
0: Well, he says
3: that, you're a dick.
0: the changes are entirely to curry favor with the Trump administration, and they're throwing 60 Minutes away. New management has instructed me to inject falsehoods and bias into a politically sensitive story.
3: Give us some example of that, Scott Pelley.
0: Well, he considers any perspective to the right of Bernie Sanders to be injecting politics. He's bubbled.
3: I still think it'd be to his benefit to give specifics.
5: Armstrong and Getty.
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23: The Las Vegas Aces wrapped up a three-game road trip with a 79-69 win over the Sparks in Los Angeles last night. 22 runs scored at Las Vegas Ballpark last night. Unfortunately, the Las Vegas Aviators only got seven of them in a 15-7 loss to the Reno Aces. The Athletics picked up a nice road win in Chicago, beating the Cubs 2-1 in interleague play. In the history of the NHL playoffs, the home team that led by multiple goals at any time during a Stanley Cup final opening game was 55-0. Make it 55-1 now as the Vegas Golden Knights overcame a 2-0 deficit in the first period to edge out the Carolina Hurricanes 5-4 in Raleigh, North Carolina. In doing so, home ice advantage shifts to the Knights, who will look to put the Canes in a real hole tomorrow night for Game 2. After that, the Stanley Cup Final Series shifts to the Fortress for Game 3 on Saturday.
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6: It's going to be slower than usual in Henderson. On the Beltway, do have an accident to report on the westbound side of 215 approaching Green Valley Parkway. That has taken up the left side of the freeway there. Looks like one left lane at least is blocked out there. 215 westbound before Green Valley Parkway. Looking at the resort corridor, got a couple of problem spots. 15 southbound at Sahara, an accident pushed off to the right shoulder. And you got a stalled car just down the way as well on I-15 southbound after Flamingo. That is on the left shoulder. All clear, though, on 95 I-11 this hour. No problems to report on Summerlin Parkway. Going to be adding a couple of degrees today. Afternoon temperatures rising to 104 under somewhat cloudy skies and light breezes less than 10 miles per hour. It's already 81 degrees. I'm Mark Thomas with your on-time traffic brought to you by Meineke Car Care Centers on AM 670 KMZQ.
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0: at 9 and Friday morning at 5. That closure is needed so work crews can pour the deck of a pedestrian bridge that is being built over the pair of Summerlin Parkway ramps. The interchange project began in February of last year and is scheduled to be done in the spring of 2028. And a reminder, your chance to feed your need and do a good deed is back. Las Vegas Restaurant Week underway. It's actually running through June 12th. 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
2: Repair problems on I-11 southbound coming in from the west side of the valley. As you're around the Rainbow Curve, watch for an accident on I-11 southbound before Jones. And as you continue on toward the Spaghetti Bowl, I-1195 southbound at the Martin Luther King Boulevard turnoff is a new wreck, too. In Henderson, still working an accident on 215 westbound between Green Valley Parkway and Valley Verde. That's in the left side of the roadway there. And now in the southwest on the Beltway, 215 eastbound before Buffalo, got an accident on the right shoulder. On the surface streets, west side injury wreck at Flamingo and Rainbow. That's going to be westbound Flamingo at Rainbow that's most affected there. Going to be adding a few degrees today by the day. Afternoon temperatures rising to 104 degrees under cloudy, somewhat cloudy skies and light winds. It's 82 degrees right now at the airport. I'm Mark Thomas with your on-time traffic brought to you by Meineke Car Care Centers on AM 670 KMZQ.
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8: Police receiving a call about a man making a bomb threat inside a Chase Bank.
9: The subject possibly has a makeshift detonator and wires coming from under his shirt.
8: Nearby City Hall and police headquarters place on lockdown as police negotiated with the suspect.
9: The subject's got people on their knees.
8: Authorities say the suspect held people captive inside one of the rooms in the bank, releasing two separately. An unknown number remained inside.
10: Okay, that's been going on the entire time we've been doing our radio show today, and just a horrifying scenario that we've all seen play out in TV shows and movies and often wondered ourselves what that would be like to be in a bank with a person with a gun or a bomb or whatever. And
11: horrifying.
10: Are you going to live through it, and how's it going to turn out, and et cetera, et cetera.
11: What kind of maniac is this? We have breaking news, Michael. Breaking news. The suspect who had barricaded himself inside a bank building in Bakersfield now has one more bullet in him than he used to. And he ain't going to be doing nothing anymore. He is dead as a hammer. A sniper got him.
10: Oh, really?
11: Yeah.
10: Wow.
11: He's actually been dead for some time, but they haven't announced it. They were probably checking, clearing the building and checking the bombs, et cetera, before they.
10: Now, I assume he was in. Well, we know he was inside the building. Did he walk out of the building? Did the sniper have a view through a window? How did this work?
11: Nobody's saying, but I suspect very strongly that they got a clean shot and took it.
10: Wow.
11: Inside the building, because there is absolutely no information in this account stating otherwise.
10: Wow. That's a dramatic ending.
11: Yeah, yeah. You know, it's a minor point, but I brought it up earlier. Whether it was in the bank or just in a building that happened to have a bank. And, you know, it's again, it's a minor point, but it's interesting how incurious journalists are.
10: Have you ever seen the movie Dog Day Afternoon?
11: Oh, yeah.
10: Al Pacino when he takes over the bank. That's a good one.
11: Best actor, right? That was like the... That was way back in the day. Nixon was in the White House when that.
10: Oh yeah, gazillion year old movie, but it's your best being a hostage in a bank robbery situation sort of movie I've ever seen. If you want to relive what those poor people in Bakersfield lived through today.
11: Oh yeah, yeah, indeed.
10: What do we have coming up that I wanted to tease before I bring up my topic?
11: I have no idea. Later in the hour, I will be bringing you really interesting information about how young men in the United States

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1: Since 2004, far-left Democrat Congressman Stephen Hortsford has been in office, and with every vote he makes, Nevada families fall further behind. I'm Cody K. Whipple, fourth-generation Nevadan, rancher, and businessman. I'm the Republican running to send Stephen Hortsford into retirement. Hortsford is part of the Extreme Progressive Caucus. He backed Joe Biden's reckless spending that drove up inflation, gas prices, utility bills, and housing costs. He voted to weaken our border while fentanyl, cartel crime, and dangerous criminals pour across the border. While Nevada families struggle with rising costs and growing public safety concerns, Hortsford was making headlines for embarrassing personal scandals instead of delivering results. Let's boot the career politician like Hortsford. I have a common sense plan to secure the border, support law enforcement, lower your energy costs, protect Social Security and Medicare for seniors, expand health care access, and always put Nevada and Nevadans first. My wife and I raised three daughters here in Nevada, and I'm running for their future and yours. I'm Cody K. Whipple, and I approve this message.
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0: Welcome back in here to Clay and Buck, and let's just get to this because Clay is reminding me. I was a little too optimistic today. I got to keep you all on your toes. I can't let Clay just be Mr. Sunshine, and I'm like, so I was thinking it was a great result yesterday. It is so far a great result in California, but it ain't over. And this is Cut 23. Steve Kornacki, who's like actually reasonably nice, seems like a normal guy, over at NBC. Play this one.
1: It's just going to have to be such a flood of Democratic ballots coming in after, you know, being tabulated after election night or into the wee hours this morning that would just lift both Democrats over Hilton. That's increasingly what it needs to be for Steyer.
0: Clay, could it be a raging inferno of last-minute ballots that go ahead?
2: I mean, our whole audience is nodding along and saying yes. This is why I was so nervous last night. And the fact that the longer this thing drags on, that Spencer Pratt and or Steve Hilton may be dealing with a tsunami of mail-in ballots, which, oh, it's amazing. It's amazing how this happens. It's 20,000 straight ballots that all vote the exact same way. They send these ballots out to everybody, Buck. California's entire election system is broken, and until we get some form of finality, I'm just nervous about what might happen. That's why I was staying up last night till 1 a.m. clicking refresh, and I'm still not sold that we're going to get the result 100% that we want. 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
7: The Las Vegas Aces wrapped up a three-game road trip with a 79-69 win over the Sparks in Los Angeles last night. 22 runs scored at Las Vegas Ballpark last night. Unfortunately, the Las Vegas Aviators only got seven of them in a 15-7 loss to the Reno Aces. The Athletics picked up a nice road win in Chicago, beating the Cubs 2-1 in interleague play. In the history of the NHL playoffs, the home team that led by multiple goals at any time during a Stanley Cup final opening game was 55-0. Make it 55-1 now as the Vegas Golden Knights overcame a 2-0 deficit in the first period to edge out the Carolina Hurricanes 5-4 in Raleigh, North Carolina. In doing so, home ice advantage shifts to the Knights, who will look to put the Canes in a real hole tomorrow night for Game 2. After that, the Stanley Cup Final Series shifts to the Fortress for Game 3 on Saturday.
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16: Lieutenant Colonel David Flippo is a battle-tested American patriot. In the U.S. Air Force, he commanded over 1,000 airmen and built 3 operational bases in Iraq during combat. Now, he's applying that leadership to one of America's greatest threats, the border crisis.
17: I've been to the border 6 times. 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
16: Here in Nevada, illegal immigration is driving up crime, straining schools and hospitals, and making our communities less safe. 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
2: Welcome back in, Clay and Buck. Okay, we continue to monitor the ongoing ballots coming in the L.A. mayor's race and also in the California governor's race. Our friend Steve Hilton in a very good spot right now, but the counting, as I was just saying, is going to be going on for so long that it is infuriating to me. There are, however, a couple of other big stories that are out there, Buck. And I did want to mention this because it's kind of flown under the radar a bit because it came out right as all this voting was happening in the primaries. The Supreme Court has allowed the new Alabama map. So in the wake of Calais versus Louisiana, which was the racial gerrymandering case, my home state of Tennessee, Alabama, and Louisiana have all redrawn their congressional districts. The judges in Alabama said this is impermissible, and they struck down the new map that Alabama had drawn. The Supreme Court almost immediately took up this case and pushed back 6-3, the same margin as the Calais decision, and said, no, we have to, this Alabama map is constitutional. Buck, why does this matter? Some of you may say, well, one, it is an additional Republican district in the state of Alabama. It's an additional Republican district in the state of Louisiana. And it's an additional Republican district in the state of Tennessee. That is 3 additional districts. South Carolina elected not to redraw its district map. Georgia has made the same decision. Mississippi has made the same decision. This further makes it clear that all three of those states have the ability to go in and redraw their maps. It also makes Florida's map far more likely, which was already redrawn, to be able to stand, is going to fundamentally reconfigure much of what is going on in many of these southern states, where racially gerrymandered districts had been the law of the land for the past couple of generations. So this will have not only a big impact coming up in the fall, potentially, depending on how close this ends up being, but also I think is going to be quite significant when you look at Mississippi, South Carolina, and Georgia redistricting. This is a story worth paying attention to for 2028. And here is the bigger picture story that I think is significant, Buck. Once the 2030 census comes down, the Democrat pathway to a majority in the House, if they continue to run with the same party ideals with which they are imbued right now, almost becomes a mathematical impossibility. And what you say, what do we mean by that, Clay? The population that is surging into states like Florida, where Buck is, Tennessee, where I am, Texas, where our biggest audience is, among others, red state populations are soaring, and this is going to have a transformative impact when the new census comes out, not only in the House, but also for the Electoral College, where the pathway for Democrats to win by running the table in Wisconsin, Michigan, and Pennsylvania, for instance, is going to cease to exist.
0: When do you want to talk about Scott Pelley getting his ass booted from 60 Minutes?
2: Because
0: that was fun.
2: You might want to dive into that. I love this.
0: Yes, your political analysis and of the map is astute, and we're going to be getting more and more into that, of course, as we get closer to the actual election, which is going to be pivotal. And I have the greatest hope that Trump is able to help corral the Republicans and the party such that they maintain the House and the Senate. Because otherwise, as we know, it's just they jam up the president as much as they can. If they get the House, they're going to impeach him again. It's just going to be a mess. Doesn't mean that there's not a lot that will still be done and accomplished. It just means that things will get, messier. In the meantime, 60, do you want to do 60 Minutes? Or if you have more political stuff, I'm not
2: I wanted to make sure that we mentioned that ruling, because I think it's gotten kind of snowed under with all of the election results coming in last night, and I do think it's really significant. I love this 60 Minutes story, because this is the 60 Minutes reporters are, I think, the most arrogant and lacking in basic comprehension of the modern media environment of almost anyone out there. This guy Pelley, 60 Minutes, makes millions of dollars a year to do a few stories a year. And I think this is significant too, Buck. The only reason anybody watches 60 Minutes is because they put it on right after the NFL games. Anybody who, like me, spends a lot of time watching the NFL games, they start advertising 60 Minutes. Buck, they could put me doing a flute recital on CBS right after the NFL, and I would have tens of millions.
0: We got to give the ladies something to look at. I mean, shirtless. Yeah. Shirtless flute, Clay, I think, gets millions of views after the Super Bowl.
2: Of millions of viewers right after the NFL. So they're so cocky about how many people watch 60 Minutes, and nobody ever points out, because they put it on right after the NFL game.
0: Clay, we've seen this with so many of these people who they're egomaniacs, and they have no sense of humility about the fact that they're incredibly, I mean, Jimmy Kimmel is one of them, for example. I know that's on the comedy side, allegedly, but these people are handed massive platforms. Now, just to clear the air, by the way, somebody might say, you guys are here, and like Rush built, first of all, we always say Rush built this house that we are in, and we honor him, and we appreciate him, and Rush taught me how to do radio over many years of listening to him, and I used to fill in for Rush and all that, but also, Clay independently had a successful, radio is like trench warfare. Every station, every ratings period, you have to prove yourself. Clay had a successful show in the morning. I had a successful show in the evening, and they combined us. Nobody just sort of said out of nowhere, hey, you haven't been doing this for over a decade and gotten proven results day in and day out and blah, you know, and shown what, you know, we're just going to give this to you. Like Trevor Noah, the best example of this, by the way. Never even heard of this guy. And they hand him the Daily Show. Now, I understand with some of these people at CBS, you'll say, well, they've been in this for a long time. Yes, they happen to be able to be in a place where they had a tremendous built-in audience, a lot of resources, and they're in a very fortunate position, but they're incredibly replaceable. And that's the part of this, Clay, for media personalities that they don't get at all. In this current era, it's either the platform or the talent most of the time that is drawing, drawing the eyeballs. And Scott Pelley just sounds like the most pompous douchebag on the planet, honestly.
2: Yes.
0: And that is, I think, the proper term for him. He is so wildly in love with the importance of the work that he's done at 60 Minutes. And there's no also, Clay, accountability for these clowns. The so-called elite journalist types from 60 Minutes is probably the best example of this, but other places too. They destroyed the public's faith in what they do. No one believes them anymore. No one thinks they're unbiased anymore. And he went in there and basically told his boss, screw you, I don't have to listen to you. Well, guess what? When you do that, you get fired.
2: Yeah, I saw all the reporting around this. For people who don't know, they hired a new producer, basically, to run the show. They had their first meeting, and this guy showed up and denigrated and insulted his boss in front of the whole group for the first meeting. The boss had previously reached out to everybody individually and said, hey, can we meet? Can we talk about how to make the show better? After that event, he then reached out again and said, hey, can we start back over? Can we go have a meeting? And he's refusing to do it. They're going to try to turn this guy into a free speech warrior because that's what they do. But for all of you out there that are employed, if you showed up at an all-hands meeting after refusing to meet with your new boss, you insulted him in front of everybody in the meeting. He then reached out and asked you to meet again, and you refused to do so. What do you expect is going to happen? Now, Pelley, I think, Buck, in this situation, wanted to get fired, but I think what you're laying out is really significant here. Pelley comes from a world where you get a job, and that job makes you a star. And there used to be a lot of jobs like that in media. Hey, I'm going to put you on the nightly news. And the reality is any warm body, they could have put 20 people in that chair and they would have done fine. The internet, really, which is where I came from, where you came from, is a really knockdown, drag out meritocracy where you have to grind to develop any kind of audience. And the top-down world of, hey, I'm going to give you an anchor chair and pay you millions of dollars a year to do, how many stories a year does Scott Pelley do? Probably 5 or 6? I mean, it's one of the cushiest jobs on the planet, and these guys all act like they are heroes. He said he was in combat in his article trying to defend himself, Buck, in Afghanistan and Iraq. He's a friggin' guy with a camera.
0: He observed people in combat and not really in the
2: dangerous of a combat, probably
0: course of their combat. A lot of the time these guys would show, I saw them because I was there too. By the way, I observed combat. I had to carry a gun and was technically a combatant, but I did not get in combat myself. That is a different, I was on a helicopter where they started shooting at people, but I wasn't shooting. So I was observing. Point being, this guy is a loon in terms of his love of self. I mean, his narcissism is pathological. And I just think it's also the last gasp of this overpaid, sorry, boomers, boomer generation of TV news star in an era where now everyone, the expectation is, whether you like someone's content or not, you know, Clay, we got used to doing this business. You sit at a microphone and go.
2: Yeah,
0: was no video when I started, no video when you started, and you know that's now a piece of it too. So maybe it's you sit at a webcam and a microphone and you go. And can you be worth people's time? A lot of these I worked for Dan Rather as an intern, but I worked for Dan Rather for 6 months. Let me tell you, he is a stupid blowhard and not a guy that you would want to spend any time with or around. That's reality. These guys were getting paid millions and millions of dollars, and they really deluded themselves into thinking that wasn't based on their relationships with the TV execs at these corporate media outlets who liked them and just sort of kept writing the checks for them. But It was because they were so important and irreplaceable. Look at the, you know, where's the huge Brian Williams project since he got booted from NBC? I know, I think
2: about Don Lemon is just kind of floundering around. He got charged with crimes. Here's a funny example of this. Brandi Kruse, and I might be mispronouncing her last name, posted, and this is similar to what you were just talking about with Dan Ratherbuck. I was an intern at CBS News when Pelly would fill in for Katie Couric on the evening news. I watched in the control room one day as he directed them to slowly push the shot in on him as he took his glasses off. It was so fake, I've remembered it for 15 years. I was kind of laughing about this because you think, like, the news guy is like such a big deal. I'm getting serious now. Let me take my glasses off.
0: They're basically anchors. Yeah. Actors, rather.
2: Yes.
0: Anchors are essentially, especially in this kind of a role,
2: yes,
0: are actors. And also, I might add, in this era of media, too, the era that you and I grew up in, you had other jobs, I had other jobs before doing this, too. A lot of these guys have never known anything other than the warm embrace of the lib corporate news media apparatus that they've been able to become very financially successful and become very famous in. But I'll tell you this, too. When I worked at CBS Evening News, the people in there were horrible.
2: Yeah.
0: I actually was. People ask me, they're like, well, you worked there, and then you went into, like, Middle Eastern studies and did the CIA thing. Yeah, because the people that I came across at CBS Evening News, for the most part, there were young staffers there who were really, like, they were nice people, and they were trying to start their careers. But the more senior people and the overall, and Dan Rather, and the overall ethos of that place took itself way too seriously. People were nasty to each other. People were jerks in the control room, jerks outside of the control room. And that was by the way, that's CBS Evening News, everybody. So I had some real personal experience of this. And I came out of, Dan Rather, I think, was making $7 million a year in 2000 when I was working there. I just knew that because I was there and people talk about it, which would be like making $15 million a year now.
2: Oh, yeah.
0: And I just remember being like, you could replace him with 50 people tomorrow and nobody would even notice. And he's a jerk. And then the National Guard document story happened. Whoops.
2: Well, I mean, I think that's the lesson of 60 Minutes, is what they're trying to do is recognize that they're not going to forever have the great time slot right after the NFL. If you put 60 Minutes at 8 p.m. at night, nobody would watch it. And again, the benefit of getting that job and also having the opportunity to talk in that situation and being totally without knowledge for how replaceable you are is absolute perfection here to me.
0: Wasn't it a 60 Minutes? Was it Leslie Stahl who did the whole thing with Trump where she's like,
2: oh, yeah,
0: we can't say that,
2: yeah, they
0: sir,
2: said
0: that
2: they
0: spied
2: were,
0: on
2: they,
0: you.
2: They claimed that the overall Hunter Biden laptop was impossible to verify and it was all made up.
0: Yeah.
2: And he said, no, I mean, he's right. It's all there. It's all 100% accurate.
0: Just a propaganda outfit. By the way, God bless Barry Weiss. Good luck to you. Clean it up. She's going to try to make it worth watching. She's going to try to make it a place where they do interesting stories that people who want to know stuff about what's happening can go, instead of smug lib propaganda for boomers who have been watching these clowns and have no interest in actually figuring out what's really going on in politics, in the world, and anything. A bunch of libs. 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
5: California liberals.
6: Republican primaries in Vegas are full of them. Just look at the race for Congress against Susie Lee. Marty O'Donnell and Jeff Gunter both moved here from California and brought their liberal politics with them. 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
5: that he hated President Trump. 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
6: And Jeff Gunter, he was a registered Democrat in California before moving to Vegas to run as a Republican. Jeff Gunter was appointed ambassador to Iceland, where he angrily lashed out at staff and then tried to do the job remotely. Seriously? Democrat Jeff Gunter and never-Trumper Marty O'Donnell must be California dreaming if they think that they could represent us in Congress.
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28: 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Clay Travis and Buck Sexton at 9. 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
0: Welcome back into Clay and Buck. Miranda Devine sat down with Trump, and we've got some very interesting reactions from, responses from him to those questions. We're big Miranda Devine fans here. Speaking of fans, Clay, I flew down from D.C. this morning to be here on the show. Nice time in D.C. The Normally podcast threw me a book party. Carol Markowitz and Mary Catherine Hamm, a lot of fun.
2: How was the book party? How'd the book party go?
0: It was great. Dr. Oz came by.
2: Nice.
0: Sebastian Gorka came by, Dr. Gorka, a bunch of fun folks, lots of great people, a lot of Daily Wire and Daily, Signal and Daily Call, a lot of dailies, Daily Wire, Daily Signal, Daily Caller, a lot of people came by. But so it was a great party, and thank you to the Normally podcast for putting it on. And also, go get your copy of Manufacturing Delusion, because the book is great. Clay, I was on a flight this morning. And I was waiting to go to the bathroom, and I saw the stewardess, and the stewardess looked at me, and I was like, oh, I just realized I can't stand here. She's like, oh, I know who you are. I listen every day. I'm not going to say anything, because I know what you say about stewardesses who are mean, and I want to be one of the nice ones.
2: That's great.
0: And I was like, all right, another satisfied listener. I'll take it.
3: Speaking truth and having fun. Clay Travis and Buck Sexton.
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8: 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The MC is Kennedy from Fox News, with speakers Steve Forbes, Glenn Beck, Adam Carolla, John Mackey, and celebrity actors Rob Schneider and Dean Cain. 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
14: News this hour from Town Hall. I'm John Scott. California's crowded primary for governor remains unresolved. GOP gubernatorial candidate Steve Hilton told supporters in Los Angeles last night his campaign is another step closer to winning the governor's chair.
15: To every single person who's voted for me, we're not there yet, but it's looking good.
14: Dozens of names were on the ballot. Democratic candidate for governor and former HHS Secretary Xavier Becerra told supporters last night that they had spoken with one voice.
16: Tonight, the people of the great state of California and the greatest nation on earth have spoken. Loudly and proudly.
14: Only two gubernatorial candidates will be advancing to the general election. Los Angeles Mayor Karen Bass advanced to a November runoff as she fights to stay in City Hall against challengers from both ends of the political spectrum, her opponent still to be determined. Kuwait briefly shut down its main airport after Iranian drones heavily damaged a passenger terminal, killing one and injuring dozens. President Trump insists peace negotiations are ongoing. And in consumer news, we have another auto recall to tell you about.
17: Ford is calling back almost 420,000 vehicles because of a seatbelt issue that could result in injury if a crash occurs. The National Highway Traffic Safety Administration says the recall includes certain Ford Expedition and Lincoln Navigator vehicles, model years 2018 through 2022. The issue involves seatbelts that could lock inadvertently, not allowing them to retract or extend. Rich Thomason, Washington.
14: More on these stories from townhall.com.
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19: 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Barconi woman filing a class action lawsuit against Station Casinos following the news the company was a victim of a cyber attack this past March. That lawsuit contends Station Casinos should have known it was a potential target of cyber criminals and done more to protect its computers as well as data from hackers. Station has sent out notifications to its loyal customers about the breach and offered to provide credit monitoring services and ID theft protection at no cost to those that were impacted. Now, the lawsuit is seeking a jury trial and asks for, quote, appropriate monetary relief, including actual damages, restitution, and equitable relief. Station is the fifth major casino company in Nevada to fall victim to a cyber attack in nearly 3 years. When Resorts properties were hacked last October, Boyd Gaming casinos were hit last September. Orange Cone alert. Plan for overnight ramp closures tied to the 215 Beltway Summerlin Parkway interchange project. They're coming up. The 215 southbound off-ramp to Summerlin Parkway and the Summerlin Parkway on-ramp to the 215 southbound will be shut down between tomorrow night at 9 and Friday morning at 5. That closure is needed so work crews can pour the deck of a pedestrian bridge that is being built over the pair of Summerlin Parkway ramps. The interchange project began in February of last year and is scheduled to be done in the spring of 2028. And a reminder, your chance to feed your need and do a good deed is back. Las Vegas Restaurant Week underway. It's actually running through June 12th. 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

0: Election night in the People's Republic of California, inside of a week here in Nevada, to be talking about elections, because it's election day next Tuesday, and it's going to be an important election. Tell you what let's do to get closing arguments, if you will. Let's check in with Dr. Jeff Gunter. He's running for Congress in CD3, trying to unseat Susie Lee. And he joins us. Dr. Jeff, how you doing, my friend?
1: What's going on, Kevin? It's you're right. It's game time. Things are happening. And, you know, we watched the Golden Knights win last night, and we're going to watch our campaign win in 6 days.
0: Let me ask you, these final days, how are you spending them? Where are you spending them?
1: Well, you're right. Campaigns are about spending. And we actually have a great new ad that we're running on Jesse Waters. We're running it on Ingram. We're running it on Hannity. So we really are out there on social media, on broadcast TV, door knocking, signs, and getting the word out that this is probably the most critical midterm election we've ever seen. Because we've had so many great policies from my friend who I represented, Donald J. Trump, going down the list, from the border to stopping fentanyl to trying to get inflation under control. You name it, law enforcement. And in order to make sure that the great things are happening, we have to keep control of the House. And it's so, so important. You know, these crazy communists, you know, Susie Lee and the rest of them, they really don't love America, and they just want to bring us all down, and that's why we have to fight, fight, fight, in the words of Donald J. Trump.
0: What are the issues that voters should know about as they get ready to vote, either early voting or otherwise?
1: Well, first and foremost, I am the only one, Dr. Jeff Gunter, Ambassador Gunter, who can beat Socialist Susie Lee. None of my other competitors have really any experience, and quite frankly, they will lose. And you know, in politics, if you're leading and no one is following, meaning that you're losing an election, you are just going for a walk. And we absolutely need to win this. And I'm the only one who can beat Susie Lee. Why? I have experience. I've met with prime ministers, foreign ministers, secretaries of state. I've not only been endorsed by law enforcement, by the Las Vegas Protective Police Association, I've actually worked with law enforcement as U.S. ambassador. I've worked with the FBI. I've worked with the CIA. I worked with local law enforcement. No one who I'm running against in this primary has that experience. Then you look at them individual, their character, their ethics. You have, you know, Rosie O'Donnell. Oh, sorry. the other O'Donnell, right?
0: Oh, yeah.
1: And he has terrible sexual assault allegations against him. Not witnessed by one person, not witnessed by two people, but witnessed by three people. It makes him absolutely unelectable. And the crazy thing is the dude was wearing a trench coat and a Halloween mask when he was groping women. Like, what's that all about? And then on top of it, one of the victims had to take out a kitchen knife. So we all know what that translates in a general election. It translates into getting beat, besides the fact that we really don't need more Stalwells in office. You know, on the Republican side especially, we've had enough of that stuff. So that is Rosie O'Donnell, Marty O'Donnell, whatever you want to call them. And that's my so-called competition. And it's really scary and it's sad. And we're running hard. That's why we're doing so well. And we're up on media, getting great ground support, great door knockers, great teams of people supporting us. And the infamous Wayne Allen Root, the Rush Limbaugh of Las Vegas, has been on the airways, has been on the text messaging supporting my campaign, along with, you know, Roger Stone, the infamous Roger Stone. So many other, we have Jeff Stone, the state senator, supporting us. We have Congressman Amaday. Like I said, we have great law enforcement support from their union. So there's a lot of enthusiasm on the ground. There's great support. Things are looking very, very, very strong, Kevin.
0: I want to ask you, you've been talking.

0: talking to a lot of voters. What are they telling you that they want in their next congressman in CD3?
1: They want someone who's going to win first and foremost. And they're sick of having, to be quite honest, these kind of goofballs running who they know from the get-go don't have a chance of beating these socialist Democrats. Secondly, they want someone who's not beholden to the deep state, someone who will not just worry about getting perks on the side from lobbyists or free meals. And they know that I am a proven fighter. I've been successful, thank God, from all the greatness that America has given me. And they know that I will fight tooth and nail. And thirdly, they want someone who has strong relationships in D.C. And from the president down, I have great relationships with congressmen, with senators, you name it. But I am beholden to one group of people, and those are the great constituents of Las Vegas, Congressional District 3, and I will fight tooth and nail for them. And I'm not easily persuaded by people, by carrots and whatever they want to persuade me by. I will fight for them day and night, and that's why our campaign is so successful. That's why we're doing so great.
0: Tell me what you've seen from polling. I know there's not a lot of polling in this particular race, but I'm just curious what you have seen.
1: What I've seen 2 weeks ago as we were ahead, we haven't run one since, but I can just tell when we door knock, we're talking something like 40% of the people are already supporting me. We have more signs than anyone. We have more positive responses on our door knocking. We have all our great advertising going up now, especially the one showing how really what Susie Lee and the socialists have done is sold a bunch of houses to hedge fund people who then turn around and jack up the prices and foreclose on all our great people here in Nevada. So we're going to stop all that. So things are looking really, really, really strong. I have great supporters out there. And if you haven't voted, early voting is going to end on Friday. So get out there and vote for Dr. Jeff Gunter, Ambassador Gunter, the only one with experience and the only one who can beat Susie Lee and the only one who's not scared of the deep state and will fight for you tooth and nail.
0: Can you talk a little bit about your attitude and the attitude of voters? Are people PO'd about what's going on with the price of gasoline and things like that? I mean, I get a sense there is a frustration out there within the voting ranks. What are you seeing?
1: And remember, what I see is 4 years of Biden inflation. And, if you look at my social media, drjeffgunter.com, go see me on Twitter. I've been at Walmart. I've made videos of egg prices and things like that, which are coming down a little. But the gasoline is unacceptable. But you know what's also unacceptable? Iran having a nuclear bomb. By pushing one button, they could evaporate all our cities around our country. So what we need is we need America first policies. I think we're going to get Iran under control. We hold all the cards, and gas prices are going to plummet. And when gas prices plummet, we're going to have lower interest rates. The price of all our goods and services are going to go down. And let me tell you, you can't unwind Biden inflation and the socialist Susie Lee's aiding and abetting policies overnight, but we're going to do it. But yes, it is frustrating, and we need to drive it down, down, down, and that's why people are supporting me. They know that I don't put up with it, Kevin. I'm a tough fighter, and I'm gonna fight for all the voters here. Think about it. I was one of the originators of no tax on tips. I want to put more money in our voters' pockets. They deserve it. The crazy thing is, how are they able to tax Social Security when it's our money? Imagine that. You give them money, they give it back to you, and then they tax it. So I'm all up for doubling the no tax on tips, doubling the no tax on Social Security, and at least doubling no tax on overtime. We need to drive those things down. It's a great start by a great president, but we need to get it down lower, you guys. And the best way to do that is to have me fighting tooth and nail for that, to put more money in our great constituency's pocket.
0: Dr. Jeff, I know you've been consumed by what's going on in CD3. I'm curious, though, if you've had a chance to sneak a peek at what's going on in the People's Republic of California. They're just going nuts there.
1: Yeah, I'm quite worried, because it's almost like running for office in China, right? They make it look like there's an election there. But remember, This is the Communist Republic of California. So if you look at what's going on there, I am very excited for Steve Hilton, extremely excited for Spencer Pratt. But I am cautiously optimistic. Why? Because it's the Communist Republic of California. It's very much rigged. And I hope we can get there and get some real leadership there. I think it'll benefit all of us, you know, here in Nevada. But let's face it, as a California refugee, I know what it's like over there. It's crooked. It's really crooked. Look, at they've had me, they've had my ballots over there as a Democrat for nearly 8 years now that I've been in Nevada. The place is crooked. You know, so while Gavin Newsom is eating his fancy meals in the French Laundry, they're probably making ballots all over the place and serving those up to the voters. So God bless Steve Hilton. God bless Spencer Pratt. They need to win, but, man, it's tough to unseat those communists. And if you don't believe me, ask the 2 billion people who live in China.
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0: Hey, Kevin Wall here. Dr. Jeff Gunter is stepping up to reclaim the D.C. swamp from radical Democrats and Rhino insiders by declaring his candidacy for Congress in Nevada's 3rd Congressional District. Gunter is a Nevada resident, a longtime Trump ally, 110% MAGA, a U.S. ambassador for President Trump, a doctor, a renowned surgeon, and a former Republican U.S. Senate candidate. 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
0: Dr. Jeffrey Gunter staying over for another segment. Over in the People's Republic of California, they are still counting ballots, believe it or not. They have not completed the election system. Dr. Jeff Gunter, is it going to be a late night or an early night come Tuesday?
1: Are they counting ballots or are they making ballots, Kevin? That's my question.
0: Oh.
1: I don't really trust them. Why should I? I mean, look at the amount of fraud. When you have so many hospices in one building, that tends to be a little bit of a problem there. What do they have, 80 hospices, you know, milking the federal government there? I mean, it's really unbelievable. So I don't trust them at all. I wouldn't be surprised if they're making ballots over there. It's the Communist Republic of California, and we need to be as far away from those guys as possible.
0: What is your sense? I mean, is it going to be a late night? Is it going to be an early morning before we know anything about your race?
1: Oh, before my race? I thought you were talking about Crooked California.
0: Well,
1: it is.
0: No,
1: I don't want.
0: I
1: don't want to speculate. All I know is that until we have gotten rid of mail-in ballots, you know, and remember, that's what Vladimir Putin told Trump, you know, years ago. You know, this whole mail-in ballot thing is a real issue. But if that's what we have, I would encourage everyone to mail in your ballots, get them sent in, and, you know, let's hope for the best. But really, really, we need that SAVE Act. We need to have people who are citizens vote, people who show voter ID to vote. And that's what we need here in Nevada. So I don't know how long it's going to be. You got to keep a close eye on these guys. But we definitely need to get rid of all those absentee ballots and things like that. And, you know, I hate to quote Vladimir Putin, but that's what he said to Donald Trump. And he's not wrong.
0: Dr. Jeff, let me just ask you, looking past Tuesday, when you do win the nomination, will you hit the ground running? Will you take a couple of days off? What's the deal?
1: Oh, that's when the fun part starts. So when you're about to have your favorite meal, when you're about to get your favorite ice cream, when you get to do what you really love, nothing's going to be better than going after Socialist Susie Lee. Because really, it's what we would call a target-rich environment, right? I mean, she's been such a disaster. She's, you know, doing $3 million worth of illicit stock trades. She's voting against no tax on tips. She voted against no tax on overtime. She wanted to tax all the seniors that are listening to your show right now. Completely out of touch, completely bad for Nevada. But don't forget, for all your listeners, we need to have someone who can beat her. And I am the only one, Dr. Jeff Gunter, with the experience and the ability and, quite honestly, with the financial networks to go up against that Democrat leftover Harry Reid machine. And that's what we need to do, and that's why I'm getting such great support, Kevin, and that's why I will start on right away disassembling, replacing socialist Susie Lee.
0: Will there be a flood of dollars coming in from D.C., from Club for Growth and different entities. Will we see a bunch of money supporting your candidacy on Wednesday of next week?
1: Absolutely. And I know them all. And as you know, it's all very complicated in primaries because people don't want to get ahead of this person. They don't want to get ahead of that person. So, but thankfully, I've been blessed and be able to actually spend a lot of my own money. And the reality is all the blessings that I've had is from America. So why wouldn't I spend it on saving America and saving our amazing country? It's everything I have is because of the greatness of America. Look at when a large part of my family got wiped out in the Holocaust, who stopped the killing? It was brave American boys bobbing in the waves off the coast of Normandy, Omaha Beach, and Utah. They went there and they stopped the killing. And then what happened? Then my family went to Canada. And then what happened? Great America let us in legally. And then what happened? I got to have an education. And then what happened? I got to go to medical school. And then what happened? I became a U.S. ambassador and was able to represent your constituency in all of America. Only in America would that happen. And with great privilege comes great responsibility. So it's my honor to be funding a lot of this right now. And I can't wait to take down the socialist Susie Lee.
0: I know that we are inside of a week until Election Day. What is it your campaign needs right now, today, this instant?
1: We need you to grab your friends and vote. Go to early voting. It closes on Friday. Get a group of friends and fill out your ballots. Mail in your ballots. We need to take it to Susie Lee. We need someone who can win. We need someone with experience. And let's be honest, we can't have goofballs running against this Harry Reid machine. And that's why I'm doing so well. That's why we're getting such support. Dr. Jeff Gunter, fill out your ballot. Go in there, be inspired, and do your part to take down this Harry Reid machine, Socialist Susie Lee. And to be quite honest, make sure that you have someone who's qualified, a former ambassador, instead of someone who's just going to get the pants beaten off of them in this election. We need to win this seat. And just so honored to be running and always so honored to be on your show, Kevin. You do so many great things for America.
0: Dr. Jeff, I'll keep my fingers crossed. It's going to be I have a feeling it may be a long night on Tuesday night, but we'll be monitoring that. Thank you so much, my friend. You are the best.
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0: 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Best of luck. We'll talk with you next week.
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0: 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Dr. Jeff Gunter, running for Congress in CD3. We've got to retire Susie Lee. 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
9: In the history of the NHL playoffs, the home team that led by multiple goals at any time during a Stanley Cup final opening game was 55-0. Make it 55-1 now as the Vegas Golden Knights overcame a 2-0 deficit in the first period to edge out the Carolina Hurricanes 5-4 in Raleigh, North Carolina. In doing so, home ice advantage shifts to the Knights, who will look to put the Canes in a real hole tomorrow night for Game 2. After that, the Stanley Cup Final Series shifts to the Fortress for Game 3 on Saturday. The Las Vegas Aces wrapped up a three-game road trip with a 79-69 win over the Sparks in Los Angeles last night. 22 runs scored at Las Vegas Ballpark last night. Unfortunately, the Las Vegas Aviators only got 7 of them in a 15-7 loss to the Reno Aces. The Athletics picked up a nice road win in Chicago, beating the Cubs 2-1 in interleague play.
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11: Now look out for a couple of freeway crashes right now. Could cause some congestion. 215 southbound, that's at the Sahara off-ramp in Summerlin. 15 North, that's at D Street. Injury incidents on the surface streets, Rancho at Torrey Pines, Lake Mead at Jones. And watch for a stalled vehicle on the shoulder, that's 215 eastbound at North Decatur Boulevard. Now you're up to date with on-time traffic.
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0: You know, in the midst of all of this political stuff that's out there, and there's a ton of it, there are a number of events... that are going to be a part of the calendar that we're going to highlight over the course of the next couple of weeks. Joining us now is Peter Palivos, the chairman of the Day of Gratitude, and it's coming to Allegiant Stadium on Saturday from noon till 4. Joining us is Peter Palivos. Peter, thank you so much for joining us. Really appreciate it.
20: Hello, Kevin. Thank you for having me on your program.
0: Tell me about this event. This is something I was flying below the radar over the last couple of weeks, but it's right on top of us now.
20: We're honored to have over 20,000 veteran, military, and first responder families join us on Day of Gratitude, which will be held this Saturday at Allegiant Stadium from noon to 4 p.m., and we're there to show our appreciation for these great American men and women who serve our country and keep our country safe.
0: It comes after Memorial Day, obviously, but This is a major event. What are some of the things you're going to be doing? I know Big and Rich is going to do a concert, which I think is going to be fabulous. What is the Day of Gratitude going to be all about?
20: It's a day where we show our appreciation for these heroes. And this year we intentionally schedule it for June 6th because that's D-Day. It's the 82nd anniversary of D-Day when our military landed in Normandy, France, in 1944. As you know, it's one of the most important battles of World War II. And we are greatly honored to have about 12 World War II heroes who are all over 100 years old join us from all over America as our guests so we can honor them and the 20,000 families that will be there. This event, we do this every 2 years. We raise millions of dollars. We give away millions of dollars to our guests who are exclusively veteran, military, and first responder families. And it's just a way of the community's a way of saying thank you to these heroes who do so much and who risk their lives for our safety and freedoms.
0: I'm curious, did you see the movie Pressure?
20: No, I have not.
0: Oh, you've got to see it. It's all about D-Day and June 6th and how the weather forecasting impacted when they were going to go ashore. It was really fabulous.
20: And, you know, we're going to have one individual join us from New Jersey who was actually fought on D-Day. He landed on D-Day on June 6, 1944, and was part of that battle. And as you know, on that brutal battle, we lost over 2,500 Americans, and another 5,000 were wounded in one day because the battle was brutal, and we were going up against seasoned German troops. So it's a very special day for our veteran community and for me because I come from five generations of military service. So this is a special day for all of us.
0: How did you get connected with Big and Rich? Great music act, by the way.
20: So our partners on this event are CityServe and Love Has No Limits. And, of course, I'm from the Voice of the Veteran here locally in Nevada. So we partner with these groups to do something huge and something magnificent. And they brought in Big and Rich for a free concert for our guests. And it's going to be tremendous because we were told that this would be the biggest event in the country this year, exclusively for veteran, military, and first responder families. So we're very proud of this accomplishment because it's good that our city and state are first for something important, such as this.
0: And now we come to the best part of the best part. It's free, is it not?
20: Correct. Everything is free. The concert is free. For many of our veteran and military families, they've never been to Allegiant Stadium. And a shout out to Mark Davis and the Raiders. They've just been magnificent. They've given me the stadium twice. This is the second time we're doing it at Allegiant Stadium. And we're doing it at Allegiant Stadium because of the overwhelming success this event has. And as part of our event also, we're going to have the military do an official medal presentations. They're going to honor three American war heroes at our event, and we're also going to honor four veterans at this event, including four-star general U.S. Pappas, who is head of the U.S. Army in America. So it's just going to be a very exciting event, full of patriotism and centered on one thing, love of country.
0: The Day of Gratitude, it's going to be big. It's going to be Saturday, noon to 4. If people want more information, Peter, how do they get it?
20: They could get on voiceoftheveteran.org, and they could get more information. Right now, just to show you how incredible this event and how successful it is, we have a cap of 20,000 tickets. We have, as of this morning, 15,000 people on waiting list. In other words, we have 35,000 people registered for this event, which proves to you, Kevin, that there is a hunger in America for patriotism and love of country.
0: Peter, thank you so much for all you do for our veterans. This is going to be a great event, and it's going to be a fun event, and I love that. Thank you so much. We really appreciate it, and good luck on Saturday.
20: Thank you so much.
0: There you go. An event in the midst of all of this political stuff. D-Day, June 6th. And if you haven't seen the movie Pressure, you need to see it. It's a great, great film. And I don't know half the people that are in the movie. You know, like the guy that plays Ike. I don't recognize him. But a great, great film. If you get a chance, get out and see it. Stay with us. More to do as we continue on AM 670 KMZQ.
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21: 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I'm Rhonda Kennedy, and I approve this message.
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0: It is Live and Local. Good to have you with us. We're going to be joined by Jeff Motley from Position Sports. And we're going to talk about what's coming to our city, our community. We'll do that in just a couple of minutes. I do want you to hear from Marco Rubio, and he is a superstar, a budding superstar in the Trump administration. He is the Secretary of State, and he fielded questions before the House Foreign Affairs Committee. Here it is.
1: And hoping for the best. Mr. Secretary, America cannot win the future by trying to relive the past. And your department is Exhibit A. We've seen the systematic dismantling of America's diplomatic corps. Over 100 ambassador posts sit vacant around the world. 1,300 career professionals, people with decades of expertise in energy, counterterrorism, and nuclear nonproliferation have been fired. Efforts to ensure U.S. diplomats represent the diversity of America have been squandered. While China increases its diplomatic presence globally, we have cut ours to the bone. America cannot win the future by retreating and ceding the field. On trade, this administration revived Smoot-Hawley, and we all know how that ended. Trump's tariffs raised costs for American people, harmed small businesses, and alienated our allies. We cannot build a 21st century economy on 20th century failures. Mr. Secretary, after decades of forever war in the Middle East, President Trump promised the American people no new wars, only to send a new generation of troops back to the Middle East. We've traded dialogue for bombs yet again. And where does that leave us today? The Iranian regime still has its missiles, its drones, its proxies, and its nuclear material. There is an Ayatollah still in power. Only he's younger, with the IRGC more entrenched and more hardline. The Strait of Hormuz is closed. It wasn't before you started this war. It wasn't before we lost 14 American troops, before American bombs killed 168 Iranian schoolgirls, before Americans were forced to spend over $100 billion on this war. You helped spin the perfect pretext for this war, and then failed to prepare American embassies and citizens when the bombs started falling. Those who have defended and enabled this war share direct responsibility for the economic pain American families are bearing as a result. Our allies knew this war was ill-advised, and that's why they are sitting on the sidelines while Gulf energy infrastructure and American bases take incoming. Trump said America first. Now America's alone. In our hemisphere, talk of reasserting dominance has meant illegally abducting foreign leaders, installing one autocrat in place of another, bombing boats without due process, and blockading civilian populations. That is not American leadership. Those are not American values. That is behavior we built the rules-based order to prevent. The Trump administration's attack on foreign aid and development efforts remain equally destructive and regressive. This administration's policies have directly contributed to famine in South Sudan and have undermined our ability to respond to the latest Ebola outbreak in real time. HIV rates are rising. Mr. Secretary, these cuts have resulted in the avoidable death of hundreds of thousands of children around the world. And we cannot protect Americans by ignoring science or forgetting what ignoring it cost us before. So, Mr. Secretary, On climate and energy, the story is the same.
2: Ranking member's time has expired. Other members of the committee are reminding that opening statements may be submitted for the record. We're pleased to have Secretary of State Marco Rubio before us today. Your full statements will be made a part of the record. I'll ask you to keep your spoken remarks to 5 minutes in order to allow time for member questions. I now recognize Secretary Rubio for your opening statement.
3: Thank you, Mr. Chairman. Thank you, Mr. Ranking Member, and all the members of the committee for having me. I have a written opening statement. I'll submit it. I'll try to cut the 5 minutes in half if I can. Let's just get right to the point. I think that I would characterize the last 16, 17 months at the State Department as two things: a history of tremendous successes combined with ongoing and difficult challenges. And we will always have ongoing and difficult challenges in the world. Let me walk through them one by one. India and Pakistan were on the verge of an all-out war. The State Department and I personally were involved in de-escalating that conflict and bringing it to an end, a war between two nuclear powers. Thailand and Cambodia were involved in a war. Cambodia, a country we haven't normally had close relations with in a very long time, the U.S., the President personally played a pivotal role, not once, but twice, restoring ceasefires and ending that conflict. Obviously, the war in Gaza was brought to an end. Not only that, but all the hostages that remained were released, both the bodies and those who were alive. Armenia and Azerbaijan, that conflict ended. Not only did it end, but it ended with an agreement that I signed the MOU on yesterday, creating a new prosperity route, the trip route, which will provide extraordinary opportunities for both countries, especially for Armenia, while respecting their sovereignty, to really benefit from that. The Shield of the Americas was stood up. That means over 14 countries in the hemisphere, 14 countries in the hemisphere have signed up to partner with us on counterterrorism, counter-narcotics, and security matters. And we believe that that number will grow over the next few months as elections change leaderships in various countries. We held a rare earths ministerial that was attended by over 30-some-odd countries from around the world, all who were signing up for an American-led effort to ensure that critical supplies of rare earth minerals around the world are available for our emerging economies, and we don't remain overly dependent on China.
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4: Since 2004, far-left Democrat Congressman Stephen Hortsford has been in office, and with every vote he makes, Nevada families fall further behind. I'm Cody K. Whipple, fourth-generation Nevadan, rancher, and businessman. I'm the Republican running to send Stephen Hortsford into retirement. Hortsford is part of the Extreme Progressive Caucus. He backed Joe Biden's reckless spending that drove up inflation, gas prices, utility bills, and housing costs. He voted to weaken our border while fentanyl, cartel crime, and dangerous criminals pour across the border. While Nevada families struggle with rising costs and growing public safety concerns, Hortsford was making headlines for embarrassing personal scandals instead of delivering results. Let's boot the career politician like Hortsford. I have a common sense plan to secure the border, support law enforcement, lower your energy costs, protect Social Security and Medicare for seniors, expand health care access, and always put Nevada and Nevadans first. My wife and I raised 3 daughters here in Nevada, and I'm running for their future and yours. I'm Cody K. Whipple, and I approve this message.
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0: Coming up on the program, we're going to talk sports. We're going to talk about the Vegas Golden Knights. They were absolutely brilliant last night in Game 1 of the Stanley Cup Finals. What is next? We'll talk about that and a whole bunch more coming up on AM 670 KMZQ, where news is next.

0: Lieutenant Colonel David Flippo is a battle-tested American patriot. In the U.S. Air Force, he commanded over 1,000 airmen and built 3 operational bases in Iraq during combat. Now he's applying that leadership to one of America's greatest threats, the border crisis.
1: I've been to the border 6 times. I've talked to the cartels, I've talked to the immigrants, I've talked to the NGOs down there, and I've talked to border security. You know, as a military guy, you get boots on the ground. You know, you have to understand it firsthand.
0: Here in Nevada, illegal immigration is driving up crime, straining schools and hospitals, and making our communities less safe. In Congress, Flippo will back the strongest border security measures possible, finishing the wall, deploying more agents, because securing our border isn't complicated. It just takes the will to do it.
2: It's actually a simple solution. Let's enforce the laws that we already have on the book, and let's secure the border.
0: David Flippo, the conservative veteran Nevada can trust to secure our border.
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5: News this hour from Town Hall. I'm John Scott. Ukraine drones have hit a Russian oil terminal ahead of a President Vladimir Putin visit later in the week.
6: Ukrainian President Volodymyr Zelensky says on social media that long-range drones flew more than 600 miles to hit an oil terminal in St. Petersburg, setting it ablaze. Clouds of black smoke rose over the city's port after the attack. Russian authorities said only that the Ukrainian drone strike targeted the city's infrastructure without providing further details, although the city airport briefly suspended flights overnight because of the attack. Authorities also cut off mobile internet services. Putin said to speak on Friday at an economic forum in St. Petersburg that the Kremlin views as a prestige event, although major Western investors and officials will stay away. I'm Charles de Ledesma.
5: Attitudes towards same-sex marriage are shifting. That's according to a new poll.
7: A new Gallup poll finds support for same-sex marriage and relationships in the U.S. stopped rising after 2 decades. According to the poll, about 2/3 of U.S. adults believe same-sex marriage should be legal. That's down slightly from 71% in 2022 and 23. Most of the change is driven by Republicans. The views of Democrats and independents have remained mostly stable. A 2015 Supreme Court decision led to nationwide recognition of same-sex marriage. Conservative lawmakers in some states have called for that ruling to be overturned. The poll also found a shift in views on transgender issues. I'm Julie Walker.
5: And the U.S. employment picture is looking brighter.
8: America's economic engine cranked out more jobs last month. Payroll processor ADP says job creation hit a 16-month high, 122,000 jobs added in May. Wall Street expected to see just 110,000 new jobs.
5: That's correspondent Rich Thomason. More at townhall.com.
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10: 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I'm Jim Dallas. A Clark County woman has filed a class action lawsuit against Station Casinos following the news the company was the victim of a cyber attack this past March. The lawsuit contends Station Casinos should have known it was a potential target for cyber criminals and should have done more to protect its computers from data and hackers. Station has sent notifications to its loyal customers about the breach and offered to provide credit monitoring services and ID theft protection at no cost. The lawsuit is seeking a jury trial and asks for the appropriate monetary relief, including actual damages, restitution, and equitable relief. Station is the fifth major casino company in Nevada to fall victim to a cyber attack in nearly 3 years. Wynn Resort's properties were hacked last October. Boyd Gaming Casinos was hit last September. Now, there's an orange cone alert planned for the overnight ramp closures tied to the 215 Beltway Summerlin Parkway interchange project. The 215 southbound off-ramp to Summerlin Parkway and Summerlin Parkway on-ramp to 215 south is going to be closed between tomorrow night, Thursday at 9, and Friday morning at 5 a.m.
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10: In addition to all that road work, there's more. Yeah, the median is being worked on, southbound Boulder Highway. That's from Flamingo to Interstate 11 North. The left lane is closed there. And it's a 55-mile-per-hour speed zone on Interstate 11 North. That's between Tropicana and Boulder Highway.
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13: 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I'm the proven conservative who will defeat liberal Stephen Horsford. 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I'm Rhonda Kennedy, and I approve this message.
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15: Our nation is back, bigger, better, richer, and stronger than ever before. 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
16: Check it out.
15: Look, nobody stands up. These people are crazy, I'm telling you. They're crazy.
17: That's the thing about crazy people. They don't know they're crazy. That's what makes them crazy. Number one.

0: Ladies and gentlemen, Kevin Wall.
1: Hour number two, live and local. Good to have you with us.

0: It's all around the country.
1: That is wonderful. Speaking of wonderful, Golden Knights with an amazing comeback and then a final hold in the final seconds. That was something else.
0: Yeah, it was pretty remarkable. I had to watch the entire thing on a plane on my way back to Las Vegas last night, but it was pretty exciting. I think there was probably 20 or 25 people that were watching the game at the same time, and I think there's people sitting around us that thought we were nuts and we would cheer when they would score a goal. But, you know, one thing that I loved about the end of that game, if you're watching, is I think Mitch Marner is our best player.
1: Yeah.
0: And Mitch Marner threw his body in front of the puck there in the final 5 seconds to block that last shot. I mean, here's probably your best player. And he's not wearing a goalie mask or a blocker or any of this other stuff, but he knew, and it hit him in the knee, and he kind of went down, but then he hopped right back up. But I just love seeing the best, what I think is the best player on the team, and without a doubt, he's one of our top two or three players on the team, diving in front of a puck to save the game. It was pretty impressive.
1: It's so cool when your best player is willing to sacrifice his body like that.
0: Yeah, you know what it reminded me of was a guy like Derek Jeter when he played for the Yankees. I think people remember how many times Derek Jeter made these incredible flying catches in the stands. He'd come up with his chin bleeding and everything else. And that's just what makes some of those guys different. It's what makes them champions. It's what sets them apart from everybody else that is good. It's what makes them great.
1: You were flying on a plane because you were coming back from the Kyle Busch funeral in North Carolina. Tell me what that experience was like.
0: Well, I'm not going to go too much into it because it was a very private affair, but I will say that it was absolutely a celebration of Kyle's life. And it was the entire motorsports industry of Las Vegas. His family were incredibly well represented there. And it's still hard as it is to fathom that Kyle is gone, and it's hard to fathom, you know, exactly, you know, what happened there. I think a lot of people derived some peace yesterday after being there and getting an opportunity to talk to his brother and his mom and dad and his wife and everything yesterday. I think that was a good thing for everybody.
1: You spent how many years at the Speedway?
0: 26 plus.
1: So you got a chance to watch a young superstar, a budding superstar in the making. Your thoughts on the passing?
0: Well, it's incredibly a sad situation. I mean, I've known Kyle since he was 13 years old. Still a little bit hard to make sense of it, without any question. 41-year-old, healthy guy, still pretty much in the prime of his career. I mean, he probably had maybe 5-6 years, I think, of racing left. I think he had this goal of being able to race with his son at least for 1 year in the truck series, and Brexton just turned 11. So it's incredibly sad for the family. I mean, you know, there's a father and a husband and a son and a brother. It's just, it's sad.
1: How did he develop? Was there a point when you watched and said, "Oh, this kid's going to be good"?
0: Well, I think the greatest driving coach I've ever seen in my life was Tom Busch, and that's Kurt and Kyle's father. And Kurt was incredibly talented, and you saw that with Kurt when I first got here. He was running in the Winston West Series and the Southwest Series, and I mean, he made a meteoric rise. In 2000, he goes from starting the season in 2000 in the NASCAR Truck Series. By the end of the 2000 season, he's already been moved up to the Cup Series. I mean, he is at the very top, replacing Chad Little for Roush Racing. So Kurt had this meteoric rise, and then Kyle really kind of followed in his footsteps. And Kurt used to say, he goes, "If you guys think I'm a good driver, wait till you see my little brother, or wait till my little brother gets here." And Kyle wanted to do everything better than Kurt. You know, they're 7 years apart, 7 years apart in age. And I think Kyle didn't believe they were 7 years apart in age. Kyle thought they were the same age. And I think Kyle went about everything as if he was the same age as Kurt. And I think that just drove him more. You know, it's like, I'll give you a great example. Steph Curry was a guy that used to go out when he was like 10, 11, 12 years old to practice with his dad when his dad played for the Charlotte Hornets. And he'd go out and play pickup basketball game with the guys in the NBA. And he was a little bitty guy. He's like 5'8", 5'9". And that's how he developed that shot that he's got, you know, because he said, "I can play with these guys even though I'm smaller." And Kyle had that same attitude.
2: I got a question here for you, Jeff. And you watch certain videos and guys on ESPN and these former NFL players or, you know, former

0: athletes, they say, oh, you know, a race car driver is not an athlete. Could you put that rumor, that misconception to bed for us?
1: So I would say three of the most important attributes to calling someone an athlete is endurance, strength, and hand-eye coordination. Now, you tell me which one of those three you don't need to be a race car driver.
0: Exactly.
1: And if you're going to say you're an athlete because you can jump high or you can run fast, well, did you just discount every offensive lineman? Did you just discount half the catchers? I mean, how many guys in baseball? Pete Alonso, I'm an Orioles fan. He's our first baseman now. Pete Alonso, I don't know if he could slide a book under his feet if he jumped up. And Pete Alonso is probably not going to outrun many people around the bases. But the guy's had almost 300 career home runs, and the guy's an all-star first baseman. Do they say he's not an athlete? You know, Stephen A. Smith can say whatever he wants to about what an athlete is and who's an athlete and who's not. But I'll tell you right now, you get in it and you strap in a race car in the middle of the summer when it's 98 degrees and 100% humidity outside for 3.5 hours, and you're running door to door at 190 miles per hour, bumper to bumper, with 35 other guys out there racing, and you tell me that does not take some physical ability, yeah, go hop in and give it a try.
0: Exactly. And that's why when I hear these people, it makes you look at them differently, because they don't know what they're talking about.
1: Well, it's pretty fair. I mean, you put somebody, once you become a professional in your sport, you're going to be better than anybody that's not a professional. But everybody's got their own sport. I mean, look, I took Kurt Busch over to a Golden Knights practice, and I had him out with Derek England and Shane Knighty on the ice, and Kurt kept falling down and busting his butt. He couldn't play hockey. But then I brought Shane and Derek out to the racetrack, and I put them in a race car and actually had Kurt go out there on the racetrack, and he went by them like they were tied to a tree.
0: Right.
1: You know, if you're a pro in what you do, that takes an unbelievable amount of skill, hard work, dedication, and God-given ability. You got to have all of it. And I don't care what sport you're in, but driving a stock car for 3.5 hours – is not easy. And yes, it takes, and like I said, strength, endurance, and hand-eye coordination. You got to have that in every sport you do, and you need it in racing as much as you need it in anything else.
2: I got to ask you about the persona of Kyle Busch, because to me, I grew up in NASCAR, and I got to tell you, I always thought Kurt was the good guy wearing the white hat, and that Kyle was wearing the black hat, and he would bow at the end of a victory on the hood. And I got to tell you, I'm not sure where he got that from.
1: I will tell you. So Kurt started out with a black hat. Kurt wore the black hat at the very beginning when he first started his career. And Kurt will be the first one to tell you. He made some mistakes along the way, right? And then that hat kind of went from black to gray and eventually became white. But Kyle immediately came in with a bullseye on his chest because Kurt was wearing the black hat when Kyle first came in. And so they would boo Kyle. And then Kyle would go out and win almost every race. So they booed louder. And Kyle decided, well, look, I'd like to be cheered, but if you're going to boo, it's better than not making any noise at all. Now, you talk about the bow. Kyle left Las Vegas when he was 16 years old. He graduated high school a year early from Durango High School, went out to the Midwest to race ASA because NASCAR said he wasn't old enough to race NASCAR. But he wanted to make one homage to his hometown, and that was the bow. Because if you know, we have all these shows down on the strip or downtown or wherever. And at the end of a theatrical production or a show, what do? They all come on stage and they take a bow. So that was Kyle's way of his little nod to his hometown, Las Vegas, is once he finished putting on his show and it was over, he took a bow to the crowd. And I always loved that.
2: How did he do this black hat thing and still keep great sponsors like M&M's down through the years? I mean, that's got to be a juggling act.
1: So I think the driver who probably at times got the loudest cheers and the biggest boos was Dale Earnhardt.
0: Yeah.
1: And Dale Earnhardt used to always say, he goes, I don't care if they're cheering or booing, but I want them making noise when they call my name. When they stop making noise when they call my name, it's probably time for me to go. And while Kyle, anytime you get people that are going to boo you and have detractors, it also means there's a lot of people that are going to cheer for you. And one of the best things for Kyle is he got M&M's as a sponsor, and the kids loved Kyle because he drove the M&M's car and he had the M&M's character on the car and everything. And if people kind of got to know Kyle, you kind of started to see a little bit of the playful side of Kyle. Kyle could be fiery, don't get me wrong, and he did not suffer fools very well. But Kyle could be a very spontaneous, fun guy. And when you actually got with Kyle in a like a one-on-one situation, engaging, great guy, love to have a conversation with.
2: They called him Rowdy. Why?
1: Well, I think, well, it was really derived from the character Rowdy Burns from Days of Thunder is really where it came from, because, you know, he drove hard, and it wasn't so much that he didn't wreck people. I mean, honestly, he would never wreck anybody that hadn't tried to wreck him first. I mean, he really was not a dirty driver, but he was a very, very aggressive driver. And like you said, he was somewhat opinionated off the track. He was fiery. And I think there was a real semblance to the character that Michael Rooker played in Days of Thunder, which was Rowdy Burns. And so when people started calling him Rowdy, he adopted it. And in fact, his race car had Rowdy above the door. He didn't he even started his own energy drink called Rowdy Energy Drink. I mean, he embraced that nickname. He loved that nickname.
2: More coming up with Jeff Motley. We're talking about sports. He is with Position Sports, and we're going to be talking about an NBA team. We'll talk about that, a possible site. By the way, one of the sites is right here where we are sitting in this studio.
1: You're going to find a new studio if we have an NBA team? Is that what you're telling me?
2: No. They're going to build a studio for us.
0: Inside the stadium.
2: Yeah.
0: That's what they're talking about.
1: Oh, your studio will be inside the stadium.
2: Yes. Yeah.
1: Oh, nice.
2: That's not bad. Stick around. More to do as we continue on AM 670 KMZQ.
3: 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Clay Travis and Buck Sexton at 9. 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
2: Hey, Kevin Wall here. Dr. Jeff Gunter is stepping up to reclaim the D.C. swamp from radical Democrats and Rhino insiders by declaring his candidacy for Congress in Nevada's 3rd Congressional District. Gunter is a Nevada resident, a longtime Trump ally, 110% MAGA, a U.S. ambassador for President Trump, a doctor, a renowned surgeon, and a former Republican U.S. Senate candidate. 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
7: Donald Trump is forced to govern by executive order because Congress is too weak or unwilling to act. That's why conservative veteran David Filippo is running for Congress to help turn Trump's agenda into lasting law.
8: We need to get people in Congress that are ready to do the hard work and make the laws. You know, right now, the congressmen in there, there's a lot that resist anything that Donald Trump is trying to do. Donald Trump needs a Congress that is more friendly to him so that he doesn't have to fight so hard.
7: Filippo will join the patriots already in Congress and the new wave coming in the midterms to back Trump and pass the laws America needs.
8: So let's look at the executive orders that Trump has signed and let's make laws out of those so that they're standing and they don't just get overridden by the next administration.
7: Lieutenant Colonel David Filippo, a conservative, a proven leader, and the fighter Trump needs to finish the job.
9: American Honor Pack is responsible for the content of this advertising.
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2: My buddy Jeff Motley, who last night was flying home from the funeral of Kyle Busch, and he's a great guy, and again, 26, 27 years in motorsports. But we are on the verge of getting an NBA team. And I'm just curious, do you have a favorite part of town that you'd like to see an arena? Or do you have an owner that you'd like to see in place owning an NBA team?
1: Well, I said I'd love Mark Walters to own the team, but he bought the Lakers, so I don't think that's going to happen. You know, I don't really know. I just hope whoever buys the team, that there's somebody who buys the team that wants to win. Because, look, this is Las Vegas. If you're not a winner here, you're not going to stick around very long. You know, you look at the success that the Aces have had. You look at the success that the Golden Knights have had. The Raiders are a different entity. NFL, totally different world. But if you bring an NBA team in here and you're not competitive, and you're not competitive soon, I'm not saying you got to be competitive the very first year, especially if it's an expansion team, which it's going to be. But you better be competitive within the first 3 years or you're going to lose people. Because this town, I mean, I look at UNLV as a great example. UNLV had so much success for so many years. And UNLV, I mean, they fell down so far and people really jumped off the bandwagon. And it's really hard to get people to go to their basketball games right now. But Barry Odom came in here and started winning in football. And Dan Mullen has continued that with UNLV football. And now UNLV football is putting 30, 35,000 people in Allegiant Stadium, which I will tell you now, the only time they ever drew anywhere near 30,000 people when they were out at Sam Boyd and when they were not very good, it's because the visiting team brought 25,000 to the game. And I think now, but we see that in this community. So whoever owns it needs to be a winner. As far as where the facility is, it needs to be in the resort corridor. It really does. I know there's a lot of congestion. We figure it out, don't we? We always, I mean, look, we do. We've got a basketball arena and a football stadium basically across the street. We're going to have a baseball stadium down there, too. We got tons of parking garages. There's Uber. There's Lyft. Be in the resort corridor.
0: Well, and that's why it's very intriguing. There's a lot of dreamers out there that would really love to put Desert Diamond Arena, which we have a rendering in our lobby here, because it's going to be on this property where the radio station is. And when you look at it, you go, oh, that's beautiful. And it's a perfect location because it's right across the street from all the other sports arenas and stadiums in town. You would think that would be one of the top three. Now, I know that there's another one they want to put down on South Las Vegas Boulevard, and that would have a casino as well. And then, of course, you have the third option to refurbish T-Mobile a little bit. What do you think would be the favorite?
1: Well, I'd certainly think that if the team really does come here in 2028, and that's when we start playing, then I don't think there's any choice but we're going to be at T-Mobile Arena for a few years, because I mean, we don't have a site, and you know these things don't just pop up overnight. Right. You know, it's not like putting up these modular buildings that we see, these data centers that keep popping up. So I think you're going to definitely see T-Mobile Arena for several years. I think then it really becomes up to the ownership group. It comes up to the community on if they need their own building. I mean, we've got a number of buildings around the country where NBA and NHL coexist. We see that in Chicago. We see that in L.A. right now. We see that in Dallas. We see it in Boston. We see it in Philadelphia. I mean, there's a number of cities around the country that are able to use the same building. So I do know we have a lot of other things that go on at T-Mobile. There's a lot of UFC. We also use the building for college basketball events. We had like the Frozen Four come in here this year. We have some specialty events, so that building is taken up a lot. But I think they'd be fine if they were in T-Mobile and they played in T-Mobile. But if they want to build a new building, like I said, just make it somewhere that's down in this general vicinity. And when I say this general vicinity, I mean, let's not put it in Summerlin. Let's not put it in Henderson. Let's not put it down by the M Resort. Let's put this thing somewhere between Sahara and Russell along Las Vegas Boulevard in this general area.
2: You like what's going on relative to Formula One, F1?
1: You know, a Formula One for me, I guess, first off, I came from the NASCAR world. So I've never quite understood Formula One, I haven't understood what it draws people in, but I do know that there are millions and millions and tens of millions of people around the world who love Formula One. I haven't been, so it really hasn't had any adverse effect on me. I mean, look, I'm one person who also says I love anything that can bring positive international attention to Las Vegas, and I do believe the Formula One race brings positive international attention to Las Vegas. I also know that it creates somewhat of an imposition for some of the people who live here and some of the people who work along the resort corridor. So I understand that there are trade-offs that go in there, but you know, New Year's Eve disrupts people that are coming to work on a resort corridor. The Rock and Roll Marathon disrupts people who are coming. And we do special parades down the strip when the Knights win the Stanley Cup and the Aces win their championship. And even me in the NASCAR world, we did our hauler parade down the strip. So I know there are a number of things that do cause disruption down there, but I also know that we are a unique city in this entire globe that we're on here. And I think any time that Las Vegas can be reflected internationally in a positive light, I don't think it's a bad thing. So I'm not giving you a real straight answer because I see the positives and the negatives on both sides, and I can understand why those who love it, and those who wish it were gone, wish it were gone.
2: In our final couple of minutes, I've got to ask you, looking 5 years down the road, will position sports be a part of individual teams?
1: We're an event-based deal. I think teams come in and teams kind of they're all inclusive. You know, the Golden Knights are going to do everything the Golden Knights need to do. The Raiders are going to do that, as same will be with the NBA team, with the Aces. So I don't really think that working with a specific team would be something. I mean, you never know. 5 years is a long time down the road, and you know, I hope I'm still getting along in 5 years, but I know one thing. I know it's very important to us that we stay very involved in all of the events that go on around the city, especially in the sports world. And I know we're very proud of the role that we play in the sports world here in this community, and we just want to make that even bigger and better.
2: Jeff, it's always fun. Thanks so much. Let's do it again.
1: Thanks for having me.
2: Jeff Motley from Position Sports. Stick around. More to do as we continue on AM 670. KMZQ.
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13: The Las Vegas Aces wrapped up a three-game road trip with a 79-69 win over the Sparks in Los Angeles last night. 22 runs scored at Las Vegas Ballpark last night. Unfortunately, the Las Vegas Aviators only got seven of them in a 15-7 loss to the Reno Aces. The Athletics picked up a nice road win in Chicago, beating the Cubs 2-1 in interleague play. In the history of the NHL playoffs, the home team that led by multiple goals at any time during a Stanley Cup final opening game was 55-0. Make it 55-1 now as the Vegas Golden Knights overcame a 2-0 deficit in the first period to edge out the Carolina Hurricanes 5-4 in Raleigh, North Carolina. In doing so, home ice advantage shifts to the Knights, who will look to put the Canes in a real hole tomorrow night for Game 2. After that, the Stanley Cup Final Series shifts to the Fortress for Game 3 on Saturday.
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0: And at 1:33, quick check of the traffic cams. A couple of freeway crashes working right now. 215 eastbound, that's at Las Vegas Boulevard, just south of Allegiant Stadium. 15 north, the Sahara Freeway off-ramp is affected there. It's actually blocking a lane. Approach with caution. Got a road hazard, Interstate 11 North, that's at Tropicana, and incidents 11 North at the 215 and 15 northbound, that's at D Street. Now you're up to date with on-time traffic.
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2: You know, yesterday we talked about the story of the National Football League, which has been talking to the National Football League. The NFL wants to know why it's so damn expensive to watch NFL games at home, and that it's just wrong. And Jim, they put out feelers like they wanted to interview Roger Goodell.
0: Yeah, and it's funny because usually, if you're the head of a major league sports franchise like Roger Goodell is, and Congress says, "Hey, come on in. We want to talk to you about some very important things that affect a lot of people." And usually, I would say probably 90% of the time, you're going to get cooperation from those individuals. Well, apparently, that's not the case with the NFL and Roger Goodell. He is reportedly politely, and I'm looking at Yahoo Sports, the headline here, says he's politely declining that invitation.
2: Is he, Bill, is he like busy?
0: Yeah, it doesn't say why he's declining, but they put the caveat in there. Well, it's a polite decline, you know.
2: Oh, I guess that's different than a nasty decline.
0: Right. He's not exactly flipping them off. He's saying, I can't work that into my schedule.
2: Trip with a grandson.
0: That's right. I appreciate the invitation, but I've got other things to do, and I'm a very busy man. Of course, it's the off season, and this is when I really am busy during the off season.
2: Yes, so
0: during the season. So, yeah, we all know that eventually there is probably going to be a paywall of some sort for NFL games, if not in the very near future. You mentioned a time frame with Jeff just a few minutes ago, 5 years from now. What's the NFL going to be in 5 years? Because that is a long time in sports. And if you look where we were 5 years ago in the NFL and how many things have changed, if you want to watch Thursday night games right now in the NFL, you have to have a Prime Video. So that is a source. Now, back in 1961, Kevin, when the Congress decided that they would give these antitrust situations, don't know what the actual law says, but basically it says, hey, you provide your games for the NFL, in this case, on open-air television. And they sign contracts. The current contract partners are CBS, NBC, and ABC, along with ESPN. Although with ESPN, if you want to watch those Monday night games, you have to have cable. So that's sort of been for a while, but most of the games, not all of them, are on ABC. So, you can still get away with that and still see some Monday night games on ABC because they're partnered with ESPN. But now you've got Netflix in the game and you have Prime Video.
2: ESPN Plus.
0: All of these, yeah, you have to have that to see the content. And that's just not what really the people want.
2: A polite decline.
0: So, yeah, Roger Goodell didn't just exactly flip him off, but he says, I'm busy.
2: Oh, God. Stick around. The president is busy at this hour. We'll let you hear from the president of the United States as we continue on AM 670 KMZQ.
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2: Hey, Kevin Wall here. 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
2: The President of the United States, busy. And one of the things I love about covering this president is that he is totally transparent and is meeting with the media or making speeches available to the media on a fairly regular basis. This is the president just a couple of hours ago.
24: Because you're not going to have any tax base, and you're going to end up in hunger and squalor and death and destruction. I would be better than him if I wanted to go that route. Ladies and gentlemen, you no longer pay rent. You no longer have to pay interest on your mortgage. In fact, I'll end your mortgage. I'm going to cut everything. You're no longer going to have to pay for food. I'm going to give you a grocery store, and I'm going to give you free food. You're no longer going to have, you're going to have the greatest life ever. Follow me. You're going to have the greatest life. And you know what? For a couple of years, that's such a powerful, I would be the best ever at giving it. Nobody would ever be. I had to sell free enterprise. Free enterprise is tougher to sell, but that's what's made our country great. And that's why it's great again now. If I didn't get elected, we wouldn't have a country. We really wouldn't have a country. This country would be finished. But I see what's happening in Los Angeles. I see what's happening in New York. Where I look at Chicago, you have a stupid governor, a dumb governor, a really dumb guy. I know him well. He's a failure in his family, Pritzker. I know the family. I was partners in a deal with them. I made a lot of money. They made money. We made a good partnership. But he was like an outcast in the family. He was a slob. And the mayor is a low IQ person. I mean, he's a stupid person in Chicago. Chicago has a case, you know, a real chance to become great again. There's a case, great again. If we were allowed to do what we did in Washington or Memphis, you know, I was with the governor of Tennessee yesterday, and he said, I want to come in. He came in to thank me. I said, for what? He said, what you did for Memphis. Memphis, the crime is down about 72%. And it's going, he said, it's like a different city. Washington is even more so. We started a little bit earlier. Washington, you walk down the streets and people feel safe here again. It's a safe city. If I were, oh, by the way, in Louisiana, what I've done there is unbelievable. Because the governor, Jeff Landry, called. He said, you got to help me with New Orleans. We have a tremendous crime problem. And I sent in our really talented people, including National Guardsmen. And they did an unbelievable. They had the safest. They said they had the safe. We just ended about 3 weeks ago. They had the safest Mardi Gras they've ever had. I could do that in Chicago, but you have to have the support of a governor. You can't have a slob that says, you know, we don't want it. People get murdered, and he says it's fine. They lost 5 or 6 people last week, and they said, it's fine. They're not going to lose 5 or 6 people. And I would make Chicago so good and so safe. It's got potential. The longer it goes, the harder it is to fix. And San Francisco, we could do such a good job. My friend said, please let the mayor, he's a liberal guy, nice guy, I talked to him. He wants to make San Francisco good, and he's trying very hard. I said, look, I can do it much faster than you. Please let me have a time. I mean, I spoke to the mayor, and some very important people asked me to give him a chance, because I'd like to see if he could do it. And he's doing okay, but I could do it much faster, much better. And we can remove, don't forget, 2% of your people create 90% of your crime. That's a great number, because 2% of the people you can take care of. Who's 90% of the people, that's no good. But 2% in Washington, right here in D.C., we removed close to 5,000 hard-line criminals. Many came in through the Biden open border. We removed them from Washington, D.C., and it's one of the reasons that we're so safe now. We have a great, beautiful place. Again, the fountains are almost all open. You're going to have the reflecting pool opened within hours. I mean, literally within hours. The water starts pouring in tonight. It's going to be beautiful. You haven't seen that since 1922. Think of that, 1922. It hasn't worked. Never worked. From the day they built it, it never worked. But you're going to see that. And people are all thanking me because Washington's beautiful again. The parks are open. We changed the grass. You know, grass has a life also. Like people, grass has a life. And that grass hasn't been changed in 70, 80 years. It died many times over. We have beautiful grass, beautiful parks, beautiful everything. We don't have people living on it. And Washington, D.C., in a matter of 14 months, Washington, D.C. is like a different place. If people are coming here, you know, you, the restaurants were all going out of business, as you know, because you use the restaurants, and now the restaurants are hot. In fact, if anything, we don't have enough restaurant space. They're all reopening. It's become vibrant. It's a beautiful thing to watch, and I am honored that I've been able to do it to our nation's capital. Thank you very much, everybody.
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5: Lieutenant Colonel David Flippo is a battle-tested American patriot. In the U.S. Air Force, he commanded over 1,000 airmen and built 3 operational bases in Iraq during combat. Now he's applying that leadership to one of America's greatest threats, the border crisis.
6: I've been to the border 6 times. 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
25: Since 2004, far-left Democrat Congressman Stephen Hortsford has been in office, and with every vote he makes, Nevada families fall further behind. I'm Cody K. Whipple, fourth-generation Nevadan, rancher, and businessman. I'm the Republican running to send Stephen Hortsford into retirement. Hortsford is part of the Extreme Progressive Caucus. He backed Joe Biden's reckless spending that drove up inflation, gas prices, utility bills, and housing costs. He voted to weaken our border while fentanyl, cartel crime, and dangerous criminals pour across the border. While Nevada families struggle with rising costs and growing public safety concerns, Hortsford was making headlines for embarrassing personal scandals instead of delivering results. Let's boot the career politician like Hortsford. I have a common sense plan to secure the border, support law enforcement, lower your energy costs, protect Social Security and Medicare for seniors, expand health care access, and always put Nevada and Nevadans first. My wife and I raised 3 daughters here in Nevada, and I'm running for their future and yours. I'm Cody K. Whipple, and I approve this message.
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16: Don't you love her badly? 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Don't you love her ways?
2: It is Live and Local. Of course, Game 2 of the Stanley Cup Finals coming up tomorrow night in Raleigh. And back here, Jim, correct me if I'm wrong, there are going to be a bunch of watch parties.
0: Absolutely. This is going to be great. And as usual, the Golden Knights have captured the hearts of a lot of Las Vegans. T-Mobile Arena is going to be hosting another watch party, Game 2. They had one in Game 1. And the good news about this, it's only $5. If you want to go in, and there's free parking if you want to go to a T-Mobile Arena at New York, New York, Park MGM, Aria, Excalibur, and Aria Events. Free parking at all of those places if you have a valid Nevada ID. And they're going to be giving away some items as well, player-signed items, and even tickets to the next Golden Knights home game. So that's going to be on Saturday. So the gates open at 3:45. And game time tomorrow is 5 p.m. So that's what's happening at T-Mobile. But that's not the only place that you can go and watch with your friends. Another place is the Water Street Plaza in Henderson. Ditto, they're going to have DJ and food and beverages down there. And Stadium Swim downtown at the Circa Resort. They're going to have a watch party as well. They've got a huge 143-foot high screen. It should be a lot of fun, and they've got some complimentary entries as well. So it's going to be a lot of fun. And the Golden Knights, are they just the best franchise that we've seen here in Las Vegas?
2: Well, Gabe, can I tell you, they know how to put on an event. And I'm not just talking about a winning hockey game or whatever. I think it's been amazing to watch them operate. They've made trades. They've fired coaches that we liked. Sorry, Bruce.
0: Oh, he'll find another job.
2: Oh, yeah. Oh, yeah. Either that or he'll be paid handsomely for sitting out.
0: And give credit to Tortorella. I mean, the guy's on fire. And the Golden Knights are too. 7 playoff wins in a row.
2: Stick around. Lots more to do. We're going to check up our southern border, find out what's going on down there. Is anything going on down there? Paul Perez will join us. All that and more coming up on AM 670 KMZQ, where news is next.

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2: News this hour from Town Hall. I'm Keith Peters in Washington. Iran claims negotiations with the U.S. are on hold as Israel continues to attack Lebanon. Hezbollah and Prime Minister Netanyahu say attacks are on pause.
3: All this comes as the Iranians say that they have stopped negotiating with the Americans over the ongoing fighting between Israel and Hezbollah in Lebanon. Now, U.S. President Donald Trump has insisted that these talks are going on, but two Iranian semi-official news agencies, as well as one regional official, say that Iran has not responded after warning over Israel threatening to bomb Beirut the other day. So all this put together shows just how tentative this ceasefire is. And while there aren't really ongoing, continuous hostilities, these individual attacks are adding up to something much greater and a wider threat to regional security.
2: Correspondent John Gambrell reporting. Kuwait briefly shut its main airport Wednesday after Iranian drones heavily damaged a passenger terminal, killing an Indian national and wounding dozens. The race for governor of California remains unresolved as the ballots remain to be counted. Democrats Javier Becerra and Tom Steyer are battling with Republican Steve Hilton, who's been backed by President Trump. Hilton says he's honored to run for governor.
4: As someone who is a new American citizen, so proud to be an American, so proud to be a Californian. What an incredible honor. The first time I've run for office, over a million people and rising, voting for me to take this incredible state in a new direction.
2: In the race for Los Angeles, Mayor Karen Bass faces a possible challenger in Spencer Pratt. On Wall Street, the Dow down by 620 points. The NASDAQ dropped 239. More at Town Hall.
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9: 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I'm Jim Downs. A Clark County woman has filed a class action lawsuit against Station Casinos following the news the company was the victim of a cyber attack this past March. The lawsuit contends Station Casinos should have known it was a potential target for cyber criminals and should have done more to protect its computers from data and hackers. Station has sent notifications to its loyal customers about the breach and offered to provide credit monitoring services and ID theft protection at no cost. The lawsuit is seeking a jury trial and asks for the appropriate monetary relief, including actual damages, restitution, and equitable relief. Station is the fifth major casino company in Nevada to fall victim to a cyber attack in nearly 3 years. Wynn Resort's properties were hacked last October. Boyd Gaming Casinos was hit last September. Now, there's an orange cone alert planned for the overnight ramp closures tied to the 215 Beltway Summerlin Parkway interchange project. The 215 southbound off-ramp to Summerlin Parkway and Summerlin Parkway on-ramp to 215 south is going to be closed between tomorrow night, Thursday at 9, and Friday morning at 5 a.m.
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9: In addition to all that road work, there's more. Yeah, a median is being worked on, southbound Boulder Highway. That's from Flamingo to Interstate 11 North. The left lane is closed there. And it's a 55-mile-per-hour speed zone on Interstate 11 North. That's between Tropicana and Boulder Highway.
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13: Check it out.
12: Look, nobody stands up. 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They're crazy.
14: That's the thing about crazy people. They don't know they're crazy. That's what makes them crazy.
15: Number one.

0: Ladies and gentlemen, Kevin Wall.
1: Hour number three, live and local. We're inside of 1 week, and then we have Election Day. We've got early voting going on now. A lot of issues that people are talking about. You know something I don't hear a lot about? And that is our border security, our immigration control. Paul Perez is joining us, the president of the Border Patrol Council, and joins us. Paul, first of all, thanks for joining us. Really appreciate it. The president has talked about this after his first term, where aides said, don't talk about Border Patrol stuff because we've fixed it. And so you don't have to talk about it. But

0: job, and he takes it seriously. He understands he has to remind people of how bad it was during the 4 years of Biden's administration. So it's very, very important that he continue talking about the border, because he's the only president, he knows that, he's the only president that actually fulfilled his campaign promises on securing the border.
1: How good has it gotten? Do you have numbers?
0: So I can tell you right now, when President Trump talks about no releases for the last 10, 12 months, that is 100% true. That's not rhetoric. Those are facts. We have not released a single person from Border Patrol custody. That, compared to the millions of people that were released under the Biden administration, is astonishing. The fact that he didn't need any new laws. He just needed to change the policies that they put in place, end them essentially, and allow us to do our job. So it's night and day compared to what we had under the Biden administration.
1: Can you talk a little bit about what's going on in New Jersey and other places around the country? This is getting nasty. Is the anti-ICE folks, are they eventually going to go away? Are they going to go home?
0: You know, I think right now what the Department of Justice has started doing is arresting and charging. You know, they're actually charging these people with crimes. I mean, you saw the guy that threatened our ICE officer's life and family's life. They arrested him within 24 hours in New York. He's going to be held and he's going to be tried and possibly faces up to a decade in prison. As long as there are consequences for their actions, these people will stop. Now, we know that they're being funded. These are paid agitators. They're rioters. They're not protesters. They're coming in from Portland. They're being sent out there to New York, New Jersey. They're not paying for this out of their own pocket. They're being funded. So I believe that they're going to be able to dismantle these organizations. They're going to hold people accountable. And that, once and for all, should shut them down from doing what they're doing.
1: Do we know who they are, though? I mean, and if we know who
0: are, this is,
1: why do we not have indictments?
0: Antifa. Yeah, this is Antifa. These are different people. And the more they can, you know, identify them and charge them, you know, I trust the Department of Justice. I trust, you know, the investigations that are ongoing, that they're going to hold these people accountable. They're going to be able to get to their revenue sources. And I do believe indictments will come down and they will be held accountable.
1: What about the drug cartels? I've been to the border in McAllen, and I have seen firsthand. I've talked with Border Patrol agents. I say, you know, how bad is it? Well, you know, how bad is it with the cartels? And they say it's really bad. Give me a sense of where we are with the cartels.
0: Sure. So the cartels have been and will be forever fighting each other. They want to control all of Mexico. Now, cartels as a whole, they control Mexico. The government doesn't control Mexico. The cartels do. The only reason that they haven't come across in the United States and committed the same type of violence that they commit in Mexico is because of federal law enforcement and law enforcement as a whole. That's what's holding the cartels back. And so what they've been doing, what they got away with for 4 years under the Biden administration, is controlling the entire southwest border, northern Mexico's border. Now, with President Trump putting the Department of War, governors like Governor Abbott bringing people in, you know, Texas DPS, Texas Rangers, and the Texas military, along with Border Patrol, we're out there and we've reclaimed control of our southwest border. So the cartels, while they're going to continue being a force to reckon with in Mexico, they know better not to come into the United States. Now, do cartels operate in the United States? Absolutely. But HSI, DEA, FBI, we've got a whole of government approach going after them and their operations, their funding strings in the United States. We've got Department of Justice issuing indictments. We've got the Department of State facilitating the extradition of these heavy players into the United States to face American justice. And so President Trump said that he would designate them. He did designate them as foreign terrorist organizations. He's following through. We're crushing them. We're going to continue crushing them. But we need Mexico to actually be a partner in action, not just in words.
1: Tell me about morale, about recruitment. What is it like along our

0: southern border with regard to these people, these Border Patrol agents? Are they happy with the way things are going? Is the morale good?
1: Absolutely. You know, despite the fact that the Republicans have been fighting for us and the Democrats have refused to fund us, because of the One Big Beautiful Bill that President Trump and his administration was able to get across the finish line the first time, we're getting paid during this shutdown. However, our operations, we haven't been able to do as much as we wanted to because we're not funded. We're getting money through the One Big Beautiful Bill. But our morale is at an all-time high. Recruitment is at an all-time high. The facts, the figures, everything that we've done, we've been able to do because of the support. Now, our academy has more people at the academy in training right now to become a Border Patrol agent than we've ever had in the history of the Border Patrol Academy. There are so many people there right now that we're training to get out into the field without compromising or lowering our standards. We've been able to hire all these people to put them out in the field to get the numbers where we need them to be able to continue the successful operations that we have at the border. So it's a really, really good time to be a Border Patrol agent right now. We've got a lot of support. It is the complete opposite of what we had under the Biden administration, where people were leaving in droves. And so it's really good right now.
0: Tell me, Paul, with the recruitment up, are you having to do, bonuses and things like that to entice people to join and not go to the FBI or go to local police?
1: So what what this administration did, which was pretty good, is they listened to the agents in the field. They listened to the frontline men and women, the rank and file. And in order to stay on and help get these numbers up to where we need to be to maintain operational control, they offered incentives to not only keep those that are eligible for retirement or keep those that were looking to leave for other jobs. They kept them on the rolls. They kept them in the job. Not only that, but we were able to recruit people that did retire under the Biden administration because they were frustrated and fed up with what was going on. We were able to bring those people back with incentives. And so that's why right now on the ground and at the academy, we've got more people in the Border Patrol than we've ever had in the 102-year history of the Border Patrol.
0: If all is quiet along the southern front, so to speak, it begs the question, will we ever be able to redeploy some of these assets down south and move them to our northern border? And is the northern border a problem?
1: The northern border under the administration, they never paid attention to the northern border. We have more agents up on the northern border now, again, than we've ever had before, and we're continuing to hire for the northern border. So the coastal border, the northern border, we're putting our assets, we're putting our infrastructure, we're putting our technology exactly where we need it to be to maintain operational control of the entire border, southwest, northern, and coastal.
0: It's going to be fascinating to see how this progresses through another couple of years of the Trump administration. Paul, it's always good to visit with you. Thank you so much, and thanks to you and all your people who do such a great job. Thank you so much for joining us. Really appreciate it.
1: Thank you. We appreciate the support.
0: Paul Perez, National Border Patrol Council, the president of that fine organization. Stick around. 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
4: Since 2004, far-left Democrat Congressman Stephen Hortsford has been in office, and with every vote he makes, Nevada families fall further behind. I'm Cody K. Whipple, fourth-generation Nevadan, rancher, and businessman. I'm the Republican running to send Stephen Hortsford into retirement. Hortsford is part of the Extreme Progressive Caucus. He backed Joe Biden's reckless spending that drove up inflation, gas prices, utility bills, and housing costs. He voted to weaken our border while fentanyl, cartel crime, and dangerous criminals pour across the border. While Nevada families struggle with rising costs and growing public safety concerns, Hortsford was making headlines for embarrassing personal scandals instead of delivering results. Let's boot the career politician like Hortsford. I have a common sense plan to secure the border, support law enforcement, lower your energy costs, protect Social Security and Medicare for seniors, expand health care access, and always put Nevada and Nevadans first. My wife and I raised three daughters here in Nevada, and I'm running for their future and yours. I'm Cody K. Whipple, and I approve this message.
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6: 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I'm the proven conservative who will defeat liberal Stephen Hortsford. 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I'm Rhonda Kennedy, and I approve this message.
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0: The president has been busy today signing executive orders and answering questions from the media. Listen to this.
9: Thank you very much. That's great.
10: Thank you, Mr. President.
9: Do you have any questions on this?
11: Mr. President.
9: Thank you, Peter.
11: Mr. President,
12: yes, sir.
11: Mr. President,
12: yes, sir.
11: Mr. President,
12: given
11: Iran's attacks on Kuwait, this latest attack on Kuwait, is the ceasefire with Iran still on?
9: Well, you know, there's a reason for everything. And we hit them pretty hard the night before, and actually last night. And when it was explained to me, I said, all right, so we'll do that. But we've been hitting them pretty hard a little bit. So there is a reason for certain things. And there's usually a reason that sometimes makes sense. But they did something for it, not a big deal. We got it. We nipped it in the bud very quickly, as we do with the greatest military in the world. But some people would say they were slightly provoked because we took a strong action for a different reason. So they were reciprocating. Yep.
7: Mr. President, can you explain?
9: I hear the negotiation itself has gone very well, actually. Very well.
7: Mr. President,
9: which could happen. I mean, if it happens, and it might not happen, you know, who knows? But if it happens, it could happen like over the weekend.
7: How do you find ceasefire?
9: Pretty much the way it is. It's a different part of the world. You know, I'd say in that part of the world, ceasefire is when you're shooting in a more moderate manner. It's not bad. But it's true. I mean, it's a ceasefire there is much different than a ceasefire in other parts of the world.
7: Mr. President, can you explain why you decided to drop the anti-weaponization fund?
9: So I love it. I think it's so important. People were, this is a victim right here, but not only a victim, he was also a student of it. What happened to great people, great American people, the way they were victimized, the way they were savaged, you have suicides, they killed themselves, they went bankrupt, they were weaponized by the Biden administration, by a bunch of thugs, including Obama people. And like nobody's probably ever been, I mean, I can think of maybe two instances in this country where they've had it to somewhere that extent. I'm not even sure if it was so much. They were put in jail for long periods of time. They were accused of things that never happened. They had prosecutors that were radical lunatics. And their lives were destroyed. And frankly, we had a lawsuit that against us on the, you know, on the weaponization, where the judge, a radical left judge, ruled against it. And we'll see how that all works out. But a radical left judge ruled against it. But these people, their lives have been destroyed. Their families have been destroyed, many of them. Not just, I'm not just talking about a few people, many of them. I'm one of them. They raided my house, Mar-a-Lago. Never happened. Nobody ever thought of anything like that. It turned out that it was a total fake. Everything about it was fake and corrupt. We have all the information. You know, the good advantage to sitting here is we can get information that you wouldn't get by. So what we have and what we are going to be showing over the coming weeks and months, you're not even going to believe. Some of you will believe it. Like CNN will believe it because they knew what was going on. They're crooked as hell. CNN's a very corrupt organization. But with a corrupt reporter standing right there, never smiles. You never see a young, beautiful woman, never smiles. I never see a smile off her face. I see her standing there with hatred in her eyes. Like, she has hatred because we have borders, because we have a strong military, because we cut our taxes, because we do things that everybody wanted. And then we win our election in a massive landslide. We win 87% of the counties in this country. Nobody's ever heard of a thing like that. And that's because we're doing the right job. And we took a detour down to Iran because we can't let Iran have a nuclear weapon under any circumstances. We can't let that happen. So the reporters should be happy. They shouldn't be unhappy. They should be very happy. Because you know what we're doing? We're saving our country.
7: Yes, two questions. One on Iran and then one on your birthday.
9: Okay.
7: The first one is, are you concerned at all that the IRGC could sabotage any potential deal? And then the second one is, you have a birthday coming up. I won't say which number, but it's a big birthday. So you're going to blow out a some candles on a cake, hopefully. What are your wishes that you'd like to see accomplished for the next year for the United States and your presidency?
9: Well, I'll go in your order. Anything can happen, you know, when you're dealing with Iran. But when you're dealing with other countries, but that's a very volatile part of the world, probably the most volatile part of the world. It's very, the people are volatile. The leadership, you see what's going on. We've gone through three teams of leadership. It's been a, you know, we're military. There's never been a military like what we have. We could go another 2-3 weeks and just wipe everybody out. I'd rather not do that. Very easy to do. They're ready to do it. They want to do it. They want to do it. But if we can get something down in writing which will accomplish the same thing without killing everybody, I'd like to do that. Most of my people, I think, would like to do that. Some people wouldn't, but most of them would. But we had to take a detour as far as wishes for, and I'm very proud of that detour, you know. That, by the way, just to finish off on that, we had the strongest stock market in history, and I said we have no choice, we have to do it. I knew it would affect it, but I was very happily surprised when I saw that Today we hit another stock market high. I mean, we have the highest stock market in history with a military conflict going on, or a war. Some people call it war, some people call it a military. It's not a big thing for us. We have a great military, it's not a big thing for us. But if I didn't do that, I spoke to people like Peter, great financial people, Scott, and Howard, and lots of others. I said, you know, we just hit the greatest stock market in history. Everyone's 401ks are the highest they've ever been. Everybody's making a lot of money. Costs are coming down. You know, we took over the highest costs and the highest inflation in the history of our country. Costs are coming down. Everything's good. And I hate to tell you this, but we've got to take a little detour and go down to a place called the Islamic Republic of Iran. And we're going to have to stop them from having a nuclear weapon. That's what we've done. And they've agreed to that. By the way, if they sign the agreement, they will have agreed to, we will not have a nuclear weapon or bomb. We will not develop one. We will not buy one. You know, originally it was, we will not develop. I said, what about if they buy? That went into a two-week negotiation. But in the end, we got that. Now, we got it if they sign the paper. In theory, they're pretty close to signing a paper. We've actually gotten along with them very well. And you know what you saw for the last few nights? It takes two to tango. You understand that. We hit them very hard on something else, unrelated. And so they were responding. But, not very strongly. As far as birthday, as far as wishes, I want to just, you know, we have a phrase, I think it goes down, I would think, in the history of our country, maybe the history of the world, is the greatest slogan or phrase ever. Make America great again. That's all I want. I want to make America great again. I think we've come a long way. I think we're the most respected country in the world right now, by far. The most respected. President Xi told me, I was talking about, he's a friend of mine, he's a good man. I hate to say it because the press goes and they say, oh, we called him a good man. He is a good, he's for China, I'm for the USA, you know? It's like one of those things. But we do very well now with China. When I came here, we're not doing well with China. My first term, when I inherited that, it was like what China was doing to us was incredible. I don't blame China, they took advantage of stupid people, really stupid people. So, we're doing great, but the phrase, make America great again, that's all I want. Very simple phrase to think of, and I think it's the greatest in the history. I would say that's probably the greatest phrase in the history of the world, not only here, there's never been anything like it. Make America great again, that's what I've done, and we've made it great. In fact, in a way, I want to use it because I would never give it up. MAGA, it's too good, it's too good. It really is the Republican Party, that's why we're doing so well.
0: There you have it, the President of the United States celebrating a birthday and very, very happy with the way things are going. And we may have a resolution to the war in Iran over the course of the next couple of weeks. That would be a great birthday present. Stick around, more to do as we continue on AM 670 KMZQ.
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12: In the history of the NHL playoffs, the home team that led by multiple goals at any time during a Stanley Cup final opening game was 55-0. Make it 55-1 now as the Vegas Golden Knights overcame a 2-0 deficit in the first period to edge out the Carolina Hurricanes 5-4 in Raleigh, North Carolina. In doing so, home ice advantage shifts to the Knights, who will look to put the Canes in a real hole tomorrow night for Game 2. After that, the Stanley Cup Final Series shifts to the Fortress for Game 3 on Saturday. The Las Vegas Aces wrapped up a three-game road trip with a 79-69 win over the Sparks in Los Angeles last night. 22 runs scored at Las Vegas Ballpark last night. Unfortunately, the Las Vegas Aviators only got 7 of them in a 15-7 loss to the Reno Aces. The Athletics picked up a nice road win in Chicago, beating the Cubs 2-1 in interleague play.
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14: Couple of injury accidents on the freeways right now. Interstate 15 northbound, that's at D Street. Actually, the off-ramp is affected there on the right shoulder. 11 north and Rainbow. Got a stalled vehicle on the shoulder. Eastbound Summerlin Parkway at Town Center. And watch for accidents. Jones at Craig, Washington at Baker. and Valley View at Sahara. Now you're up to date with on-time traffic.
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22: Donald Trump is forced to govern by executive order because Congress is too weak or unwilling to act. That's why conservative veteran David Flippo is running for Congress to help turn Trump's agenda into lasting law.
23: We need to get people in Congress that are ready to do the hard work and make the laws. You know, right now, the congressmen in there, there's a lot that resist anything that Donald Trump is trying to do. Donald Trump needs a Congress that is more friendly to him so that he doesn't have to fight so hard.
22: Flippo will join the patriots already in Congress and the new wave coming in the midterms to back Trump and pass the laws America needs.
23: So let's look at the executive orders that Trump has signed, and let's make laws out of those so that they're standing and they don't just get overridden by the next administration.
22: Lieutenant Colonel David Flippo, a conservative, a proven leader, and the fighter Trump needs to finish the job.
24: American Honor Pack is responsible for the content of this advertising.
25: Right now, voter ID is on the ballot. 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

0: Love it. 60 Minutes, which is a shadow of its former self, has fired Scott Pelley, a longtime veteran news guy with CBS News.
1: Yeah, he's been there for many, many years. I'm not sure exactly how many, but it started just a few days ago when there was a staff meeting that was called, and Pelley was ripping into the producer of the show and the executive, Barry Weiss. And it was an unfortunate firing, according to Barry Weiss, who was the head over there now at CBS. And I was looking at just an excerpt from his name is Nick Bilton. He's the executive producer of 60 Minutes. And his statement to Pelley was, "You hijacked my first meeting with staff to disparage me? Your antipathy to the future of the show has come through loud and clear, and I have heard you." That is directly from the executive producer of 60 Minutes. And even above him is CBS News' Barry Weiss. And they say it's an unfortunate firing, but you certainly can't go against your bosses and expect to continue to have a job. A lot of us have disagreed with the people above us in the hierarchy, and we have to bite our tongue. We can say respectfully, "I disagree with that. This is what I think is better." But you just can't flat out, you know, call somebody to the carpet who is above you and can fire you and just rip into them and expect no consequences. And Kevin, I think this is a part of the problem of the left. There's a story of a valedictorian here, too. I saw in Breitbart, was told not to get into, political, as she was on stage, you know, saying goodbye to all of her high school fellow graduates. And then she started getting into Palestine and Israel and all these other things. And this valedictorian was also not expecting any consequences. And then the principal literally went over and grabbed this valedictorian by the arm and pulled her off the stage.
0: Oh, my God.
1: And I think the reason that these people, and it's usually leftists, because the behavior is not met with consequences. And fortunately, these two examples that we just gave you do have consequences, and that's what needs to happen moving forward.
0: More to do as we continue. Closing arguments in the upcoming election. We're going to do that and a whole bunch more on AM 670 KMZQ.
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0: Hey, Kevin Wall here. Dr. Jeff Gunter is stepping up to reclaim the D.C. swamp from radical Democrats and Rhino insiders by declaring his candidacy for Congress in Nevada's 3rd Congressional District. Gunter is a Nevada resident, a longtime Trump ally, 110% MAGA, a U.S. ambassador for President Trump, a doctor, a renowned surgeon, and a former Republican U.S. Senate candidate. 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
0: It's closing arguments time. Less than a week away from election. This is going to be fun. The next week is going to be a lot of fun. I had a chance to visit with Dr. Jeffrey Gunter, and I asked him how he's spending the final days of the campaign.
17: Well, you're right. Campaigns are about spending. And we actually have a great new ad that we're running on Jesse Waters. We're running it on Ingram. We're running it on Hannity. So we really are out there on social media, on broadcast TV, door knocking, signs, and getting the word out that this is probably the most critical midterm election we've ever seen, because we've had so many great policies from my friend who I represented, Donald J. Trump, going down the list, from the border to stopping fentanyl to trying to get inflation under control. You name it, law enforcement. And in order to make sure that the great things are happening, we have to keep control of the House. And it's so, so important. You know, these crazy communists, Susie Lee and the rest of them, they really don't love America, and they just want to bring us all down, and that's why we have to fight, fight, fight, in the words of Donald J. Trump.
0: What are the issues that voters should know about as they get ready to vote, either early voting or otherwise?
17: Well, first and foremost, I am the only one, Dr. Jeff Gunter, Ambassador Gunter, who can beat socialist Susie Lee. None of my other competitors have really any experience, and quite frankly, they will lose. And you know, in politics, if you're leading and no one is following, meaning that you're losing an election, you are just going for a walk. And we absolutely need to win this. And I'm the only one who can beat Susie Lee. Why? I have experience. I've met with prime ministers, foreign ministers, secretaries of state. I've not only been endorsed by law enforcement, by the Las Vegas Protective Police Association, I've actually worked with law enforcement as U.S. ambassador. I've worked with the FBI. I've worked with the CIA. I worked with local law enforcement. No one who I'm running against in this primary has that experience. Then you look at them individual, their character, their ethics. You have, you know, Rosie O'Donnell. Oh, sorry. the other O'Donnell, right?
0: Oh, yeah.
17: And he has terrible sexual assault allegations against him. Not witnessed by one person, not witnessed by two people, but witnessed by three people. It makes him absolutely unelectable. And the crazy thing is the dude was wearing a trench coat and a Halloween mask when he was groping women. Like, what's that all about? And then on top of it, one of the victims had to take out a kitchen knife. So we all know what that translates in a general election. It translates into getting beat, besides the fact that we really don't need more Stalwells in office. You know, on the Republican side especially, we've had enough of that stuff. So that is Rosie O'Donnell, Marty O'Donnell, whatever you want to call them. And that's my so-called competition. And it's really scary and it's sad. And we're running hard. That's why we're doing so well. And we're up on media, getting great ground support, great door knockers, great teams of people supporting us. And the infamous Wayne Allen Root, the Rush Limbaugh of Las Vegas, has been on the airways, has been on the text messaging supporting my campaign, along with, you know, Roger Stone, the infamous Roger Stone. So many other, we have Jeff Stone, the state senator, supporting us. We have Congressman Amaday. Like I said, we have great law enforcement support from their union. So there's a lot of enthusiasm on the ground. There's great support. Things are looking very, very, very strong, Kevin.
0: I want to ask you, you've been talking to a lot of voters. What are they telling you that they want in their next congressman in CD3?
17: They want someone who's going to win first and foremost. And they're sick of having, to be quite honest, these kind of goofballs running who they know from the get-go don't have a chance of beating these socialist Democrats. Secondly, they want someone who's not beholden to the deep state, someone who will not just worry about getting, perks on the side from lobbyists or free meals. And they know that I am a proven fighter. I've been successful, thank God, from all the greatness that America has given me. And they know that I will fight tooth and nail. And thirdly, they want someone who has strong relationships in D.C. And from the president down, I have great relationships with congressmen, with senators, you name it. But I am beholden to one group of people, and those are the great constituents of Las Vegas, Congressional District 3, and I will fight tooth and nail for them. And I'm not easily persuaded by people, by carrots and whatever they want to persuade me by. I will fight for them day and night, and that's why our campaign is so successful. That's why we're doing so great.
0: Tell me what you've seen from polling. I know there's not a lot of polling in this particular race, but I'm just curious what you have seen.
17: What I've seen 2 weeks ago as we were ahead, we haven't run one since, but I can just tell when we door knock, we're talking something like 40% of the people are already supporting me. We have more signs than anyone. We have more positive responses on our door knocking. We have all our great advertising going up now, especially the one showing how Susie Lee and the socialists have done is sold a bunch of houses to hedge fund people who then turn around and jack up the prices and foreclose on all our great people here in Nevada. So we're going to stop all that. So things are looking really, really, really strong. I have great supporters out there. And if you haven't voted, early voting is going to end on Friday. So get out there and vote for Dr. Jeff Gunter, Ambassador Gunter, the only one with experience and the only one who can beat Susie Lee and the only one who's not scared of the deep state and will fight for you tooth and nail.
0: Can you talk a little bit about your attitude and the attitude of voters? Are people PO'd about what's going on with the price of gasoline and things like that? I mean, I get a sense there is a frustration out there within the voting ranks. What are you seeing?
17: And what I see is 4 years of Biden inflation. And, you know, if you look at my social media, drjeffgunder.com, go see me on Twitter. I've been at Walmart. I've made videos of egg prices and things like that, which are coming down a little. But the gasoline is unacceptable. But you know what's also unacceptable? Iran having a nuclear bomb. By pushing one button, they could evaporate all our cities around our country. So what we need is we need America first policies. I think we're going to get Iran under control. We hold all the cards, and gas prices are going to plummet. And when gas prices plummet, we're going to have lower interest rates. The price of all our goods and services are going to go down. And let me tell you, you can't unwind Biden inflation and the socialist Susie Lee's aiding and abetting policies overnight, but we're going to do it. But yes, it is frustrating, and we need to drive it down, down, down, and that's why people are supporting me. They know that I don't put up with it, Kevin. I'm a tough fighter, and I'm gonna fight for all the voters here. Think about it. I was one of the originators of no tax on tips. I want to put more money in our voters' pockets. They deserve it. The crazy thing is, how are they able to tax Social Security when it's our money? Imagine that. You give them money, they give it back to you, and then they tax it. So I'm all up for doubling the no tax on tips, doubling the no tax on Social Security, and at least doubling no tax on overtime. We need to drive those things down. It's a great start by a great president, but we need to get it down lower, you guys. And the best way to do that is to have me fighting tooth and nail for that, to put more money in our great constituency's pocket.
0: Dr. Jeff Gunter, running for Congress, it's going to be a tough fight, and it's probably going to go down to the wire, so make sure you get out and vote. 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
18: 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I'm the proven conservative who will defeat liberal Stephen Horsford. Vote for me June 9th. I'm Rhonda Kennedy, and I approve this message.
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0: 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Richard Husel, Concierge Home Services. You've been thinking about buying or selling a home. You need to talk to Richard. Would you please? 702-482-1846. Yeah. We'll tee it up again tomorrow at 12 noon. Until we join you then, I'm Kevin Wall. Make the most of the rest of your day right here on AM 670 KMZQ, where news is next.

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6: I'm Albert Mack. Right now, Clark County families are getting squeezed. 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And real accountability. No more backroom deals, no more excuses. I'm proud to be endorsed by Sheriff Kevin McMahill, Lieutenant Governor Stavros Anthony, and leaders of the Clark County Republican Party. I'm Albert Mack, and I approve of this message.
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9: News this hour from Town Hall. I'm Keith Peters in Washington. It looks like we're still waiting on results in California's primary.
10: California Democrats are facing some challenges despite their redrawn congressional map. In California's primary, the two top vote-getters advanced to the general election regardless of party. In Los Angeles, Democratic Mayor Karen Bass advances to a November runoff in her bid for re-election.
11: Hello, L.A.!
10: Courtesy KABC. And in the race for California governor, Democratic candidate and billionaire Tom Steyer is trailing behind the two top vote-getters, Democrat Javier Becerra and Republican Steve Hilton.
12: Whether you voted for me or not, I am here for you, for every single one of you.
10: I'm Donna Water.
9: Scott Pelley has been fired from 60 Minutes, deepening turmoil at CBS News.
13: CBS News fired longtime 60 Minutes correspondent Scott Pelley. It came a day after he reportedly said editor-in-chief Barry Weiss was murdering the show and accused its new producer of having slender qualifications for the job. The move deepened the turmoil at the nation's most influential TV news program and the news unit that oversees it. Pelley had criticized the program's leadership during an introductory meeting Monday between the show's staff and Nick Bilton, the new executive producer named by Weiss last week. In a termination notice obtained by the Associated Press, Bilton accused Pelley of carrying out an ambush against him. Julie Walker, New York.
9: A man held 10 people hostage inside a Bakersfield, California office building before the FBI shot and killed him, bringing a more than 15-hour standoff to an end. On Wall Street, the Dow down by 620 points, the NASDAQ dropped 239, with the S&P 500 lower by 56. More on these stories at townhall.com.
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15: 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I'm Jim Dallas. A Clark County woman has filed a class action lawsuit against Station Casinos following the news the company was the victim of a cyber attack this past March. The lawsuit contends Station Casinos should have known it was a potential target for cyber criminals and should have done more to protect its computers from data and hackers. Station has sent notifications to its loyal customers about the breach and offered to provide credit monitoring services and ID theft protection at no cost. The lawsuit is seeking a jury trial and asks for the appropriate monetary relief, including actual damages, restitution, and equitable relief. Station is the fifth major casino company in Nevada to fall victim to a cyber attack in nearly 3 years. Wynn Resort's properties were hacked last October. Boyd Gaming Casinos was hit last September. Now, there's an orange cone alert planned for the overnight ramp closures tied to the 215 Beltway Summerlin Parkway interchange project. The 215 southbound off-ramp to Summerlin Parkway and Summerlin Parkway on-ramp to 215 south is going to be closed between tomorrow night, Thursday at 9, and Friday morning at 5 a.m.
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15: In addition to all that road work, there's more. Yeah, median is being worked on, southbound Boulder Highway. That's from Flamingo to Interstate 11 North. The left lane is closed there. And it's a 55-mile-per-hour speed zone on Interstate 11 North. That's between Tropicana and Boulder Highway.
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17: Since 2004, far-left Democrat Congressman Stephen Hortsford has been in office, and with every vote he makes, Nevada families fall further behind. I'm Cody K. Whipple, fourth-generation Nevadan, rancher, and businessman. I'm the Republican running to send Stephen Hortsford into retirement. Hortsford is part of the Extreme Progressive Caucus. He backed Joe Biden's reckless spending that drove up inflation, gas prices, utility bills, and housing costs. He voted to weaken our border while fentanyl, cartel crime, and dangerous criminals pour across the border. While Nevada families struggle with rising costs and growing public safety concerns, Hortsford was making headlines for embarrassing personal scandals instead of delivering results. Let's boot the career politician like Hortsford. I have a common sense plan to secure the border, support law enforcement, lower your energy costs, protect Social Security and Medicare for seniors, expand health care access, and always put Nevada and Nevadans first. My wife and I raised 3 daughters here in Nevada, and I'm running for their future and yours.
18: I'm Cody K. Whipple, and I approve this message.
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19: Life, please buckle up and hold on tightly. This station is not responsible for injuries. This is Wayne Allen Root, direct from the entertainment capital of the world, Las Vegas. What time is it? It's time for war! Here's your host, 100% raw truth, 100% American-made, the warrior, Wayne Allen Root.

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1: 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So 7 days a week, Wayne Root on Real America's Voice TV. Hope you're getting my new book, How Illegal Immigrants Have Made America Great, 100 Blank Pages. 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They sell 95% of all books in America, so you can buy it at Amazon and turn it into a number one bestseller. It's funny. It's a gag gift. It says right on the cover, warning, do not show this book to Democrats. Their heads will explode. 100 blank pages, all the great things illegal immigrants have done to make America great. Anything else to tell you about? No, that's about it. Let me tell you about what's going on in the world. Damn right, L.A. Mayor Karen Bass vows to lead resistance against immigration agents during the World Cup.

gmail.com with any questions or comments on my show tonight. Email me. I've got about 100 from last night. But if you send me something good today, I'll shuffle the deck and put it at the front of the deck. And obviously, there's not time for all of them either. But a lot of them we'll get on the show because I'll read them fast, give you a quick answer, and move on to the next. So I never had a chance today to write the commentary I was going to write. What I wanted to write was that President Trump, it's really two President Trump, and the commentary is going to be President Trump, arrest Karen Bass right now. And today's the election, by the way. You're not going to find out who the mayor is because it's going to be a two-person runoff. No one's going to get 50%. So it's going to be Karen Bass against Spencer Pratt. We all know that. Pratt will probably come in first today. But there's that third candidate who's a socialist. Add her 24% of the vote to Karen Pratt's 30%, and you got 54, and that's what will happen in the general election. Pratt's not going to win. I'm all for him. I'm on his side. I'm on his team. But it's impossible to win in L.A. And there's two commentaries I want to write this week. The first one is President Trump arrest Karen Bass because she's saying, I want to lead the resistance against DEA agents. That's criminals. Since when are you allowed as a politician? You know, let's just say that I, Wayne Root, hate black people. And so I refuse to accept discrimination laws. I refuse to accept black children in school. Okay, I'm a KKK member, which is what Democrats would like to call all of us, and we know it's all lies, because I've never been that one day in my life. But let's say I was. Would you not arrest me if I refused to follow American federal law? So these are people, these Democrat mayors, these resistance, insurrection mayors, are breaking the law and violating the United States Constitution, breaking the federal law and violating the U.S. Constitution. When they say they're leading the resistance against ICE, arrest them, put them on Con Air, right, with handcuffs in front and leg irons, put them on Con Air and fly them to Gitmo for a treason trial. This is treason against the United States of America. Karen Bass, whether she wins tomorrow or comes in second, arrest her right on the day she thinks she won, where she made the runoff. Arrest her in front of the United States, you know, in front of the world, and show the resistance judges and the resistance politicians that if you try and break American law, if Wayne Root breaks American law, don't I go to jail? Wouldn't I go to jail for treason if I tried to aid and abet criminals? So Patar, my director, is saying 100%. And Patar is a legal immigrant from Serbia. And he said 100%. Anything I do, I go to jail in a second. So I don't know if it's treason or not. I think it's treason. But send him to jail for aiding and abetting criminals. Send her to jail for something. Because you got to send the message. And I said this when Trump was running for president. You got to arrest the insurrectionist judges and the insurrectionist politicians who are leading this terrible resistance, insurrection, coup, traitorous overthrow of the United States government. If they don't want to listen to Trump, that's their problem. If they break the law, it's our problem. Arrest them. And the second one I want to write is, you can't beat them. You can't beat Karen Bass. I'm sorry, Spencer Pratt. You're not going to beat Karen Bass in the general election. I'm sorry, Steve Hilton. You're not going to beat the Democrat in the general election because they can't let you win. Because in a blue state like California, the corruption is so deep, so overwhelming. So many, I think at this point, trillions have been stolen, not billions. It has to end up over 10 years to trillions of dollars of American taxpayer money on that train to nowhere and on all of the daycare centers and all of those places they're sending people that are owned by Somalis and illegals. They're all ripping you off. The money that was stolen during COVID was like a half, literally billions of dollars, like a half trillion dollars was stolen, I think. They cannot let a Republican win mayor of L.A. or governor of California, because then that person will conduct an investigation and find out who's committed all the crimes. So all the people who committed the crimes will go to jail for a long time. So they can't let this happen. They cannot let any Republican see what they've been doing. So those are the two columns I want to write, and they're both on the money, I'm telling you. They can never let them win. They can't let them peek into the secrets of the Democrat Party, which is 100% built on theft and stolen seats, on fake ID, on no ID, on illegal aliens being able to vote, on homeless people voting multiple times from one address at one mission in downtown Los Angeles for the homeless. They

0: vote in Arizona, they vote in California, they vote in Nevada, they get them to vote multiple times. It's all stolen. It's you're living on stolen land, and they can't let anyone see what's really going on. So I'll be writing those sometime this week. And then appeals court sides with a crazed Biden judge and rules the Pentagon illegally banned transgender troops. A 2-1 ruling. So two liberal losers voted 2-1. Wow, that changes the entire American system of the United States, right? I mean, changes the whole military. You could change the law. You could change taxes. You could change the economy. 2-1 decisions in federal courts. And two of them are liberal judges appointed by Obama, okay? Or Biden. Or even Clinton at this point. There's a few Clinton ones left. And you can't, they say you can't ban transgenders. Men who think they're women wearing high heels and lipstick with a tight dress can be allowed into the army. I mean, it's just ridiculous. They're misfits. They're losers. And they cannot be allowed. You'll destroy the morale of the whole army. These people are all crazy, these judges. And this, to me, is the story of the day because it sums up. And there's a lot of stories today. I just started with a few of them. But this one sums up everything going on in America today. Find me someone who's anti-ICE, and I'll find you the lowest, vilest form of human scum. Anti-ICE activist accused of leaving agent with horrific bite wounds is previously accused of distributing child porn. Isn't that interesting? Gruesome photos of the agent's injuries, gashes, and teeth marks on his skin. He was kicking and biting ICE agents during protests, leaving the agent with horrific bite wounds. And he's an anti-ICE rioter identified as Brendan John Gearer. And let's see, I just want to find out what he did in the past. So he was previously charged with sexual abuse of children related to possession of child pornography in Pennsylvania. On September 21, 2018... the Berks County detectives received a complaint from the National Center for Missing and Exploited Children involving the possession and uploading of child pornography through Skype. And it was this guy. The IP address and device was associated with Brendan Geyer. And they had a search warrant. And as a result of the search warrant, they seized a laptop computer, forensic exam conducted, yielded numerous digital images of child pornography. Suspected, we have to say suspected child pornography. So this guy that hates ICE and that bit an ICE officer and gave him gruesome wounds likes to watch little children get raped. Allegedly. This is what you're dealing with. And unfortunately, I see a high school valedictorian in North Carolina to be literally ripped off the stage because she tried to rant against ICE and Israel. Tied together, the ones who hate the Jews hate ICE and love illegal immigrants, illegal aliens. They're all tied together, the Jew haters. We'll be right back. Wayne Allyn Root for Freedom Fest, the World's Fair of Liberty, July 8th to 11th at Caesars Forum Convention Center in Las Vegas. I attend every year. I can't wait to meet all of you there. 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The MC is Kennedy from Fox News, with speakers Steve Forbes, Glenn Beck, Adam Carolla, John Mackey, and celebrity actors Rob Schneider and Dean Cain. 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

0: All right, Wayne, I also wanted to mention, on the topic of transgenders in the military, can you, first of all, under Obama and under Biden, the military couldn't meet its recruiting numbers because nobody wanted their sons to go fight in an army with a bunch of transgenders. And under Trump, we're beating our recruiting numbers every single week, every single month, every single day. And that's because it's cool to be in the military again, because Trump isn't going to let you die in the name of wokeism or communism, or in the name of a lawyer who won't let you shoot your gun, and won't make you stay in a foxhole with a transgender. Can you imagine, just thinking about this in the break, can you imagine being in a foxhole with a guy who thinks he's a gal, or a gal who thinks he's a guy, or it thinks it's an it? I don't know what the hell they think. I don't know what they are. But I certainly don't trust them, because it's a mental illness. See, I've never said gay is a mental illness. You want to be gay, be gay. You want to be lesbian, be lesbian. I don't think it's a mental illness. It's just something you're born with. But it sure is a mental illness to be transgender, to think you're in the wrong body and God made you in the wrong body. And a man becoming a woman and a woman becoming a man is mental illness. You can't allow them to be cops. You can't allow them to be in the military. I wouldn't want them guarding me. I wouldn't want to depend on a transgender in my foxhole. I would worry about a transgender in my foxhole. You think they're brave in battle, or you think they join the military because they want a free sex change operation? I know why they joined the military, to get a free sex change operation and cost the taxpayers $150,000. So that's the first thing I was thinking about in the break. The second thing is, you know, Trump had a phone call that was supposedly a very rough phone call with Benjamin Netanyahu of Israel. And he was telling Netanyahu, you know, you're not doing this, you're not doing that. Are you crazy? Are you out of your mind? Everybody hates Israel now. You're going to wind up in prison. You can't do this stuff. You're lucky I'm around. That's supposedly what Trump said to Netanyahu. I don't know if that's true or not. A lot of times this stuff is made up. Other times it's a real phone call leaked. But let's say it's a real phone call leaked. I just got to ask a question. I never heard in 4 years a single phone call of Joe Biden with a world leader leaked. I never heard a single phone call in 8 years of Obama, a phone call leaked from a world leader with Obama. But under Trump, every phone call gets leaked. How is that not a violation of national security that should result in 20 years in a hard labor prison, right? Or Gitmo for treason. Do you know what kind of damage you can do to the United States and the United States military and the people fighting abroad by leaking phone calls like that? How are these phone calls being leaked when they're never leaked under a Democrat? If Trump wants to scream at Netanyahu, I mean, if FDR wanted to scream at Churchill, you didn't know about it, and you were better off not knowing about it. That's none of your business. Churchill and FDR scream at each other, and he calls him a name, and he calls him a name, and they choke each other out. And then when they come out of the meeting, they're best friends, and they go, America and Britain will fight the Nazis. We're friends. What goes on behind the door? That's none of your damn business. That's called national security. That's called a fight among friends to defend the world from Hitler. Of course there's going to be disagreement. You have no right to hear the disagreement. So the person leaking it should go to jail for a lot of years. And nobody ever seems to go to jail, and it keeps happening again and again because nobody's ever punished. Amazing. Speaking of nobody ever being punished, the things they allow to happen to a Republican president but not to a Democrat, an Obama judge shrugs off a Secret Service warning and says signs threatening to assassinate Trump can stay near the White House. Signs that say 8647. You know, that was the same thing that got Comey in trouble, 8647, meaning kill president number 47. Less than 2 weeks after a man was killed after opening fire on Secret Service agents, steps of the White House, just over a month since a man was charged with trying to assassinate Trump at the White House Correspondents' Dinner, an Obama-appointed judge has ordered that a 8647 protest be allowed to continue near the White House. U.S. District Judge Randolph Moss. I wonder how Randolph Moss would react if I said on national TV that everybody should hold signs and say, kill Randolph Moss. Now, don't go and say Wayne said that, because I'm not saying that. I would never say that. That's disgusting. I want to throw Randolph Moss in a Gitmo prison cell, but I don't want him to die. I don't want him or his family to be hurt. I don't want anyone to kill him or to burn his house down and kill his family. But what if the sign said, kill Judge Randolph Moss? Would he say that's okay? Would he think that's okay? Would his fellow judges think that's okay? But it's okay to say that about Trump. 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
14: In the history of the NHL playoffs, the home team that led by multiple goals at any time during a Stanley Cup final opening game was 55-0. Make it 55-1 now as the Vegas Golden Knights overcame a 2-0 deficit in the first period to edge out the Carolina Hurricanes 5-4 in Raleigh, North Carolina. In doing so, home ice advantage shifts to the Knights, who will look to put the Canes in a real hole tomorrow night for Game 2. After that, the Stanley Cup Final Series shifts to the Fortress for Game 3 on Saturday. The Las Vegas Aces wrapped up a three-game road trip with a 79-69 win over the Sparks in Los Angeles last night. 22 runs scored at Las Vegas Ballpark last night. Unfortunately, the Las Vegas Aviators only got 7 of them in a 15-7 loss to the Reno Aces. The Athletics picked up a nice road win in Chicago, beating the Cubs 2-1 in interleague play.
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23: Crash is 15 southbound at Silverado Ranch and southbound Galleria at the 11 on-ramp. Now you're up to date with on-time traffic.

0: It's Wayne Ella Root, the Root, the Root, the Root's on fire. Welcome back to our show, Warzone Live. I wanted to mention the sponsor of the show, VRA. After 15 years on Wall Street at the highest levels, in 2003, Kip Herridge founded VRA. Hard to believe 2003 was 23 years ago. Wow. Time is just flying. His global investment and economic newsletter since then, his top performing recommendations have beaten the market almost 90% of the time, 19 out of 22 years. Meanwhile, Barron's reports the average Wall Street money manager loses to the market 90% of the time. And he doesn't just beat the market, he beats it by a mile very often. His top recommendations, called 10 baggers, which are, you know, what fills my entire portfolio, were up 35.7% last year. And just to prove he's not a one-note Johnny, right, 38% up on average over the last 3 years. Not 38% over 3 years, 38% a year on average each of the last 3 years. An incredible track record, and I've been following him for 23 years. He's always incredible, whether the market's up or down, whether the economy's up or down, Kip is up. So join now at VRAinsider.com. 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All right, Kip Herridge is with us. Speaking of the man, economic expert, CEO of VRA, the aforementioned company, VRAinsider.com. Kip, the markets are up, but today was a bad day, right? Things were not good today. Again, I think it's all pretty obvious. Let's see if you agree with me. People are scared about the Iran war. They have no idea where it's headed. One day we're up about it, next day we're down, next hour we're up, next hour we're down. The House just voted to leave the Iran war, which leaves Trump in a very bad position. So it's just, it's causing a lot of problems.
1: That's exactly right. And by the way, Wayne, congratulations on your new show. Great start this week. Happy for you, man. It's a perfect format for you, live talk. So it's fantastic. Yeah, you're exactly right. Look, for the last, I guess, since the March 30th lows, we called those lows on the night of when it looked like to us the war was ending. But since then, anytime there's good news, right, on the war, the markets go up. If there's bad news, it goes down. It's tied to two key things. It's oil prices and it's interest rates. Look, the primary trend, we believe in the market, will continue to be higher. But if the war, if oil prices get above 100, that's a problem for both the economy and the markets. We actually think 110 is where it starts becoming a real problem. But you have all these algorithms, these systematic traders that are leading the markets in both directions. And when they see oil approaching 100, it's 96 now. And when they see 10-year yield approaching its highs of 4.8%, right now it's 4.5%. When that starts happening, investors get nervous. But look, we've had an amazing run. We've been up 9 straight weeks, all-time high after all-time high. We've also been up before today, 9 straight days. So we're hitting overbought levels that probably mean we need to take a break anyway. But as I told everybody today, we expect any dips to be very short-lived, and they are a buying opportunity.
0: Well, I see an article here that came out today. A latest Fed beige book underscores K-shaped split of the U.S. economy. And that's what you and I have talked about for a long time, that there's two Americas. There's a lot of people making a lot of money. If they're smart and they're listening to you, they're making a lot of money in the stock market and gold mining and other things. And if they're not listening to you, or they just have no money and they're hurting and gas prices are up, the middle class is getting killed. And that's the story of the world I'm living in. When I walk around the Vegas Strip, we all know business is down in Vegas. We all know less people are coming here. We all know that a lot of people are worried about it. And then I walk into Wynn or Encore or Bellagio, and it's jammed. Every restaurant is jammed. Every table playing craps is jammed. Rich people are doing great. Upper middle class people are doing great. Middle class and working class people are not doing great.
1: It's a sad reality, and I always hesitate to even say this because it sounds so negative, but the reality is Wall Street stopped caring about the Second America a long time ago. It doesn't matter from Wall Street's point of view. They do not care. The markets do not care. That's just the reality of it. Corporate America has never been healthier. Record cash levels, record low debt levels. The First America has never been better. 40% of Americans that own a home have paid their home off. Average home equity is 71%. Record amounts in money markets, $8.2 trillion, $22 trillion sitting in M2 money supply. That's cash and cash equivalents. That's the First America. That's what the market cares about. So when I hear people that are harping on the you know, how bad the Second America is doing, as much as I hate to hear that, I'm from the Second America. I understand it.
0: Me too.
1: It just doesn't matter anymore to the market. Like people, investors should understand that. It's an important point that most people don't understand.
0: Yeah, and then corporate profits. That's the thing you keep banging the drums about when I read your VRA newsletter every morning. It's that if things are so bad and they feel bad and they look bad because you read the media, everything's negative and everything's bad, but the media lies about everything and they hate Trump. When things were really bad under Biden, every article said things were good. So they're trying to destroy Trump. And yet, if things are so bad, how is it possible that corporate profits are the highest they've ever been? And I think in the last quarter, what were they, like up 25%? Crazy numbers.
1: We came into this year saying that we expected corporate earnings, SP 500 earnings, to be 18 to 20% higher. Wall Street was at 11%. So people looked at our estimate and go, you're idiots. Well, there's no way that's going to happen. They're coming in at 28.5%. Even we were on the low side. We think over the year, the rest of the year, we'll average over 30% for corporate profits, earnings per share. And again, you have to go back, everybody goes, well, that happened also in 2021. Yeah, that was coming out of COVID with $8 trillion in funny money that the Fed and the government had inserted to the economy. You got to go back to 2005 to find a similar period with an economy that's not being injected with a lot of liquidity, just purely driven by the strength of the economy and corporate earnings, to find a similar period. This corporate earnings and GDP growth drive the markets. There's, if you know what those two things are doing, and again, we expect the GDP growth to hit 5% in the next month or two. No one's expecting that. We are. We'll be on the low side as well. But this is the key point is also, this is just getting started. You know, as you mentioned, TDS is everywhere. There's a psyop of negativity I've been talking about for a decade, all the negativity out there. Wayne, everybody we talk to is like, what are you talking about, invest? Markets at all-time highs, we've been melting up. Everything is horrible. It's not a real rally. It's going to fall apart. And when you see that kind of majority, when everybody feels that way, I'm a lifelong contrarian. I know you are too. When I hear everybody that concerned, it tells me just buy more. Be more aggressive. We're going that much higher. People really need to understand what's happening. You're being lied to. There's a slap of negativity. It's designed to keep you negative. When people are negative and scared, they're easily controlled. I think people like us need to talk about this more. It's such an important topic because you got so many people that are afraid to get in the market, and that means their retirement plans aren't going to be properly funded. Instead, they're investing in conservatives like CDs and money markets. After inflation, they're losing money. Mm-hmm. You have to be in this market. You have to be in real estate. You have to be in housing. This is the beginning of a melt and move higher that we think this bull market runs well into the 2030s. It's going to be the greatest bull market of all time. Trump told us a golden age of America is coming. I'm amazed at all the Trump fans that listen to every word he says, but are missing that point. They somehow don't believe that this economy and market are going to keep melting up. Instead, they're addicted to, we have too much debt. Look, we have the world's sovereign reserve currency, right? When you have the world's sovereign reserve currency, debt, government debt is largely an illusion. Again, this is a point that very few people understand. We could literally write a check and pay off our $38 trillion in debt, and nobody could do anything about it. So the debt, it doesn't matter. It's going to be dealt with. We think we know how it's going to be dealt with in the next 5 to 10 years. And we think Trump's going to set that up with Bessent and now Kevin Warsh as well. But again, focus on the positives. We think that's where people should be focused on, instead of this psyop of negativity that it's really destroying people's retirement plans and savings accounts.
0: Well, Trump finally has the Fed chief that he wants. The last one was Fed thief, in my opinion. That's what I always called Jerome Powell, the Fed thief. Ever. So now we've got a Fed chief that Trump wanted. Is he going to be able to lower interest rates?
1: Absolutely. This is one of our big themes as well. And again, we're contrarians on this too. Everyone's talking about inflation's coming back. Everyone's talking about, oh, interest rates are going to go higher. And again, if you're listening to that propaganda, it's going to kill you. That's not going to happen. Rates are going lower. They're going a lot lower. And here's why. We are entering a period of stark and deep disinflation that within 3 years will be deflation. It's being driven by the what we call the innovation revolution. The great thing about
0: AI.
1: Innovation.
0: AI, right?
1: Right. Well, it's deeper than AI. It's innovation across everything. AI is, of course, one of the driving factors, of course. You're exactly right. But this level of innovation, what innovation does is makes things cheaper. And it's going to make everything cheaper. We're going to, again, you have a level of GDP growth that's going to blow people away. We think 10% GDP growth within 3 years. Again, you got to go back forever to find that. And so if we're right about our disinflation theme, then interest rates are going a lot lower. We think 3.5% of the 10-year by year end.
0: All right, we are headed to a break. I'd like to keep you for another segment. Kip, can you hang on?
1: Absolutely.
0: I want to talk a little bit about what the average investor should be doing, and I want to talk about the fact that a lot of people who follow me, for whatever reason, complain that they just don't have a lot of money. They're in the middle class, and these gas prices are killing them. Yeah. What do you say to them? Is there a way they can profit off VRA? Let's talk about that when we get back, because there are two Americas. Let's talk to the other America. Right. What can people do to prepare for what's coming and take advantage of it, capitalize on it? We'll be right back. More with Kip Herridge, VRAinsider.com. I'm Wayne Allyn Root. 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
5: No one changes their mind like a politician. 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In 2016, Marty never-Trump O'Donnell posted, quote,
6: Donald Trump is an idiot, period.
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5: All because of Donald Trump. 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So when Marty Never Trump O'Donnell asks for your vote, remember what he wrote.
6: Donald Trump is an idiot, period.
5: Marty O'Donnell, he's hashtag wrong for Las Vegas, period.
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0: All right, Wayne on the Root, the Root is on fire. We're back with Kit Perridge. You want to talk a little bit more about these two Americas? I thought that was a topic worth really digging into a little bit. So the biggest complaint I get, Kip, from my own fans, my own viewers, my own listeners, is that, hey, Wayne, I hear you each time in your interviews with Kip, and I hear you touting Kip's newsletter, and it's obvious that we can make a lot of money with him, but we don't have a lot of money because... You know, we're not doing well and we lost our job, or we have a job but it doesn't pay enough, or the gas prices are killing us, or my kids go to college and the college bills are killing us. Everyone's got a reason why they can't invest in the stock market, so therefore your newsletter doesn't work for them. And I'm talking about the middle class. Now, again, not the upper classes, which you're doing great. Mm-hmm. I'm talking about the ones who aren't taking advantage of all the things you're talking about. What do you say to someone like that? Is there something they can do to take advantage of all the good stuff coming so that they can make some money and not complain so much?
1: It's such an important topic. And again, this is a conversation we have with people every day, 7 days a week, 365 a year, because people have been lied to again. For example, look, if you don't have any money, you're out of jobs. Look, if you don't have money, obviously it's difficult. But most people, right, that are, you know, 50, 60, they're asset rich and cash poor because they've been told to pay your home off. That's what they've been told to do, and they've been like, that's the worst strategy possible. Not for everybody. Some people just want to have no debt. I understand that. But if the question is, how do I find money to put into the market, to fund private investments or fund your own business, whatever you want to do, whoever told you, and I'm not going to mention his name because he's actually a pretty good guy, but everybody knows who he is. Pay off your home, right? Well, here's the problem with that. And we're seeing it right now in America. People think they're broke, but they've either paid their home off or they're on their way to doing it, but they have a lot of home equity, right? Your interest rate, if you get a HELOC, you take money out of your home, your interest rate's gonna be 6-7%. That's where 30-year mortgage is. You can get that, right? But again, remember the country averages. 40% of homeowners have no mortgage. They have paid their homes off. These are all-time highs. 71%, the average home equity is 71%. So we know from the data, there's $36 trillion in home equity. We know from the data that people have assets, right? They're afraid to use them. 2008, the financial crisis was a killer. People hadn't forgotten it. That wound is still fresh. And I think because of that, it's still impacting people's decision-making.
0: Just like the Great Depression.
1: Yeah,
0: lots of people, generations of people they were scared for the rest of their lives after the Great Depression. And a lot of people are scared from the Great Depression, too, which happened really from 2007-ish to maybe 2010. There was a funky 3-4 years there that were pretty scary and pretty bad. A lot of people have never recovered from the fear of that.
1: Like the Great Depression, 2008 was like a once every 90-100-year event. Some people think there's an 81-year cycle, but regardless, you know, we're just 15 years or so past that, 17 years past the financial crisis, but that wound is still so fresh. So what we tell people is, you know what, forget your preconceived notions about what I should and shouldn't do with my money. Look at all of your assets. If you've got a lot of home equity and you think you're not going to be able to retire, talk to somebody about what your options are, because they're, again, if we're even close to being right, we think the market's going to average 25% gains on average for a decade from here. And again, that's been our forecast for 4 years. We've been the most bullish strategist in America for 4 years. We've been right to be so. And so if you have an opportunity to borrow money at 6 or 7%, and again, if we're right about rates going lower, you can refinance that, right? I think ultimately you'll have a mortgage at 2 or 3% like we had coming out of COVID. I think that doesn't stage are coming again. But then you can borrow it at a low rate and invest in conservative equity. You can SPF 100 funds, you know, a lot of good index funds. You don't have to take a risk within individual stocks, or work with somebody like us. You know, that's beaten the market 19 to 22 years. Again, as you said a minute ago, we've averaged 38% returns over the last 3 years. And again, we're extremely bullish on the future. Great opportunities out there, both public and private. Another thing I'll mention is that we are in an age of entrepreneurialism. again, with this melt up of the economy, golden age of America, there's never been a better time to start your own business. So many people, I know people that are making a fortune in their own business, and they're morons. They're frankly morons, but they did it and they stuck with it, right? And now they're living the life. So, you know, take a look at your life.
0: Let me throw in one asterisk to that. The reason you know people who have done well starting their own business, I'm sure the people you know have done it in Texas, you got to do it in a red state. You got to do it in Texas or Florida or Tennessee or one of the big states everyone's moving to, South Carolina, North Carolina, and my state of Nevada and Arizona and Utah. If you're not doing it in a red state, you got to get out of a blue state. You not only a business, just living. You got to get out of blue states, and that's why so many people are doing it. All right, we're headed to a break. Kip Herridge, tell everyone how they get 2 weeks free of VRA.
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1: Thanks, Wayne. Great seeing you, man.
0: God bless. All right, we'll be right back. Wayne Allyn Root. This is Warzone Live, hour number two, coming up next.

0: Hi, I'm Wade Alaroots. I hear the complaint all the time. Where are the quality GOP candidates in Nevada? Now we have the answer. Dr. Jeff Gunner for Congress. How's this for quality? Trump ally, U.S. ambassador for President Trump, doctor, renowned surgeon, businessman with medical clinics across the southwestern USA, and former GOP U.S. Senate candidate. Nevada finally has a quality candidate for national office. Dr. Jeff is 110% MAGA. 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
2: News this hour from Town Hall. I'm Keith Peters in Washington. The House, for the first time, has approved a war powers resolution that would halt the U.S. military action against Iran. Wednesday's action defied President Trump as a handful of Republicans joined with Democrats to end the three-month-long war. House Speaker Mike Johnson says other nations need to help the U.S. reopen the Strait of Hormuz.
3: They're working on that final piece, which is to get peace in the Strait of Hormuz, to get commerce reopened there. We're calling on all of our, all of us, calling on our allied nations and friends, the Arab states in the region and NATO partners and everyone else. The entire world has an interest in the Strait of Hormuz being reopened for commerce. That's what he's working.
2: The roll call Wednesday was 215 to 208, but next steps are uncertain. A man who held people hostage in a Bakersfield, California building has been shot and killed.
4: A man was shot and killed by the FBI after holding 10 people hostage and warning he had explosives tied to his body. Authorities stormed the building and shot the suspect overnight, ending a more than 15-hour standoff. Bakersfield Assistant Police Chief Jeremy Blakemore said the hostages were found unharmed inside the building.
5: There were a total of 10 members of our community whose lives were changed yesterday. Unexpectedly, but we are thankful that they have been reunited with their loved ones after this ordeal.
4: Authorities said the suspect was an Army veteran who was dishonorably discharged, had a history with law enforcement, and was a registered sex offender. Audio courtesy of KERO. I'm Haya Pinjwani.
2: Ford is recalling almost 420,000 Bronco Sport and Ford Maverick vehicles because of a seatbelt issue that may result in an injury if a crash occurs. On Wall Street, the Dow Jones Industrial Average down by 620 points, the NASDAQ dropped 239, the S&P 500 lower by 56. More on these stories at townhall.com.
0: Nevada families are feeling the squeeze from rising costs, and Lieutenant Colonel David Filippo is a proven conservative running for Congress to fight back. I'm Wayne Allen Root, and I'm backing David Filippo in Nevada's 2nd District because he's an America First problem solver who will fight for us alongside President Trump and deliver results. David Filippo is a battle-tested American patriot. As a lieutenant colonel in the United States Air Force, he served in Iraq and commanded more than 1,000 airmen. 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
7: 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I'm Jim Dallas. A Clark County woman has filed a class action lawsuit against Station Casinos following the news the company was the victim of a cyber attack this past March. The lawsuit contends Station Casinos should have known it was a potential target for cyber criminals and should have done more to protect its computers from data and hackers. Station has sent notifications to its loyal customers about the breach and offered to provide credit monitoring services and ID theft protection at no cost. The lawsuit is seeking a jury trial and asks for the appropriate monetary relief, including actual damages, restitution, and equitable relief. Station is the fifth major casino company in Nevada to fall victim to a cyber attack in nearly 3 years. Wynn Resort's properties were hacked last October. Boyd Gaming Casinos was hit last September. Now, there's an orange cone alert planned for the overnight ramp closures tied to the 215 Beltway Summerlin Parkway interchange project. The 215 southbound off-ramp to Summerlin Parkway and Summerlin Parkway on-ramp to 215 south is going to be closed between tomorrow night, Thursday at 9, and Friday morning at 5 a.m.
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7: In addition to all that road work, there's more. Yeah, median is being worked on, southbound Boulder Highway. That's from Flamingo to Interstate 11 North. The left lane is closed there. And it's a 55-mile-per-hour speed zone on Interstate 11 North. That's between Tropicana and Boulder Highway.
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10: 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I'm the proven conservative who will defeat liberal Stephen Horsford. 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I'm Rhonda Kennedy, and I approve this message.
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12: Show of your life. Please buckle up and hold on tightly. This station is not responsible for injuries. This is Wayne Allen Root, direct from the entertainment capital of the world, Las Vegas. What time is it? It's time for war. Here's your host, 100% raw truth, 100% American-made, the warrior, Wayne Allen Root.

Wayne Allyn. Usually I'm brimming with good news. Today I've got lousy news, right? The House passes a resolution to end the war with Iran. Four Republicans voting with Democrats. Thomas Massey, what a surprise. Brian Fitzpatrick, what a surprise. Tom Barrett and Warren Davidson, I never heard of either one of them, but they're obviously rhinos. And the resolution is probably dead on arrival in the Senate, but it just looks bad for Trump, and it emboldens Iran. It's the wrong signal at the wrong time. I'm not thrilled with the way Trump has handled the Iran war, by the way. I think that he's given them too much rope to hang themselves. He should be bombing them into submission. He should not be stalling and stalling and stalling. But again, Trump's smarter than me. He knows everything that he needs to do. So I may not, you know, I may be missing pieces of this equation. But I know the mail that I get. I know the fan mail that I get from my fans, my viewers, my listeners. Everyone agrees with me that they're just really shocked how nice Trump has been with Iran, when the last thing you want to be is nice to someone that breaks every agreement, breaks their word, murders their people in the street, wants to wipe Jews off the face of the earth, wants to wipe out Israel, wants a nuclear bomb to hold the whole world hostage. Trump knows all this. That's why we went in the first place. And yet, very, very nice to them, giving them lots of time to make decisions. They bomb us and he doesn't do anything in return. You know, our bases, or Israel's bases, or bombs Israel, you know, lobs missiles to Israel, lobs missiles into the Kuwait airport. Just yesterday, killed one and injured, I think, 56, and destroyed the main building in the Kuwait airport. And we don't do anything in return. And no one can understand why Trump is hesitating to attack them. No one gets it. And then in the middle of all that, Iran is emboldened because their plan is so obvious. Just wait Trump out. The midterms are coming, and Trump has got to get out. He's got to get the gas prices down. And so they're just waiting as long as they can. That's problem number one. Problem number two is you don't know who to negotiate with, because we already killed all the important people, not once, not twice, but I think three levels down. So there's nobody left to negotiate with, so we don't even know who we're negotiating with. More news that's kind of funky. Senate Republicans advance ICE funding reconciliation, but without the White House ballroom funding, and that's

of things, the ballroom at the White House. It sounds unimportant. It sounds picayune and minuscule. But the reality is, as you saw from the White House Correspondents' Dinner, the president isn't safe going out to other places in Washington, D.C. You need these events to be at a safe White House ballroom with high security. So I think it's actually very important. And then we have the news today, which is good news, by the way, that job openings soared to 7.6 million. The number of open jobs in the U.S., 7.6 million in April. Layoffs declined, evidence of how demand for workers has intensified. 7.6 million open jobs, highest in nearly 2 years. So is the economy really bad, or again, is everyone believing the lies of the media? They're making it like things are bad. If things are bad, why are corporate profits the highest in history? Why are they up like 28% over a year ago? Corporations on Wall Street are kicking ass, and I know the answer. The answer is, here's a story. Latest Fed Beige Book underscores K-shaped split of U.S. economy. Basically, there's two Americas now, as I discussed in Hour 1 with Kip Herridge. There's lower class, working class, middle class America, which are feeling the sting of the gas prices and feeling the sting of inflation. And then there's everybody at the top, which is like maybe 5-10%. That's the upper middle class and the filthy rich. And they're all kicking ass, and life is good for them. For everybody else, it's tough, and they're just barely getting by. And then the gas prices blow up, and they're not even getting by anymore. So there's a split in the economy. So yes, there are a lot of job openings. That's good. Yes, the media lies about everything. The economy is not bad. They act like it's bad. Considering how bad the inflation is, and it is pretty bad, and it is hurting the middle class, the economy's doing remarkably well. If the inflation was so bad, no one had money. How is spending up? How are these corporations making so much money? So it's really a mixed bag of things going on. Good news, the Supreme Court allows Alabama's GOP-backed congressional map for the midterms. That's good news because that's racism. It's pure racism that they just canceled out. To create a district just for black people, which is automatically a Democrat district, is not just racism against whites and racism in favor of blacks, but it's also, the right word isn't racism, but it's bias against Republicans. Do we carve out all white Republican districts where everyone's Protestant, white, and votes Republican? Because I don't think we should, so we shouldn't create all black districts. Supreme Court knocked that out in Louisiana. Now they locked it out in Alabama, and it means Republicans are going to gain seats. That's good news. Victoria's Secret abandons woke, and its stock soars. Do you think it's a coincidence? I mean, I was ranting about this for years now, that all you see on TV, no longer any white people, no longer any beautiful people, no longer any thin people, no longer any hot blonde women. Everybody is a person of color. Everybody's transgender. Everybody's gay. Everybody's butch. The women look ugly, butch, and fat. They're lesbians. And you think you're going to sell things based on that? You're not. It doesn't matter whether you like what I'm saying or not. It was true, and it was right, and it was accurate. And you can't make money. The only way since the beginning of time you make money is to have beautiful models. Thin, gorgeous women with very large breasts for their thin stomachs. That's what sells. And Victoria's Secret went back to that because Trump was elected and woke died. And instead of lesbians and transgenders and men acting like women and women who didn't look like women, they went with the same kind of models that have sold clothing and lingerie and bras since the beginning of time. Beautiful women, gorgeous thin women. And so Victoria's Secret looks like what America wants to be, which is beautiful and thin. Okay, that's just the truth. It's just the truth. And Democrats are nuts. Let me give some examples of how nuts Democrats are. James Tallarico, that's the guy running for U.S. Senate in Texas as a Democrat. He compares unborn children to parasites. Unborn children to parasites. He also said God is non-binary, and the Bible permits abortion, and the Ten Commandments are an act of violence. I don't think he's going too far in the Texas general election in November. Far-left extremist Scott Wiener, who decriminalized the spreading of AIDS. He said it's not a crime to know you have AIDS and have sex with someone and infect them without telling them. And he passed the Pedophile Protection Bill
And he advances in the

0: California primary to replace Nancy Pelosi. Far-left extremist California State Senator Scott Wiener. He's trying to represent the 11th Congressional District of California, Nancy Pelosi's seat, deep blue San Francisco seat that Nancy Pelosi held for just about 40 years. 40 years. And with 40% of the vote counted, he leads decisively with 41% of the vote. In second place is a San Francisco supervisor, who I'm sure is just as left, with 28% of the vote. And a former AOC chief of staff trailing in third place. So he's going to advance in the top two to face this Chan woman, who's the San Francisco supervisor, Connie Chan. And the district is so heavily blue that Wiener is likely the automatic winner. But it's just interesting to see. He's a 56-year-old openly gay Harvard Law graduate. And he's built a career as one of California's most extreme politicians. His record is packed with legislation that has drawn intense backlash from law enforcement, parents, women's rights advocates, and even moderate Democrats in San Francisco. Among the most controversial, Senate Bill 132, the Transgender Respect, Agency and Dignity Act. The law requires the California Department of Corrections, meaning prisons, and rehabilitation to house transgender, non-binary, intersex inmates according to their self-identified gender identity or wherever they say they feel safest rather than biological sex. So female inmates are in a prison cell with a gigantic man who looks like, you know, Planet of the Apes, like some gigantic guy who's like 325 pounds, 6'8". You know, he looks like a gigantic mammoth, you know, whatever. A bear. I don't know. Whatever the hell you say about a lion. You're in a cell. You're in a prison. And you're in the cell with them. You're in the shower with them. You're eating with them. I mean, talk about you're alone in the kitchen with them. You're alone in the yard with them. You're talking about rape central, man. These people are crazy. Stark, raving, crazy. We'll be right back. Hi, Wayne Alaroot for Z-Cha Genesis Medicine. Their CEO, Dan Montano, has been a guest on my show many times to discuss his company's medicines to reverse type 2 diabetes, reverse Parkinson's, and reverse heart disease. Over 300 patients have been dosed with their medicines during research studies, and all patients have shown great improvement with no adverse events reported. I know many of you have type 2 diabetes or Parkinson's or heart disease, or you know someone who does. So listen up. You could participate in one of their upcoming free medical research studies using their breakthrough medicines. 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
0: Wayne Allyn Root, I'm a big fan of Spencer Pratt. I think he's a great candidate for mayor of L.A. I think he'd do a great job. I have zero faith he's going to win in the general election in November. I've said from day one they're going to fix it. They're going to rig it. He's never going to get a chance to win. He's never going to get a chance to even come close. He may win the real vote, but they're going to pour in thousands of mail-in ballots and destroy him at the end. They can't let him win. I said this on last night's America Speaks show, my new show on Real America's Voice TV. I said, they can't let him win because then he would be able to investigate, to peek under the hood at all the terrible crimes they've committed in Los Angeles, all the money they've stolen. They can't let a Republican win for governor, Steve Hilton, because then Newsom would go to prison. All the people around Newsom would go to prison. Nancy Pelosi would go to prison. All the people running LA would go to prison. When you see what they've actually done, you'd throw up. The money they've stolen and the money they've given away to illegals, you'd throw up. And the nation would go wild. No one would believe how bad it is. Makes Minnesota look like a walk in the park. They're never going to let Spencer Pratt win. And I don't believe they're ever going to let Steve Hilton win for governor either. And just to back up what I say, here's an article here. Live updates from Los Angeles election officials on primary night revealed a statistical impossibility that observers found difficult to dismiss as routine variance. In the contest for mayor, as the share of ballots tallied moved from 39% to 42%, incumbent Karen Bass added more than 12,000 votes to her total. Neetha Raman, the socialist, added nearly 10,000 votes, and Spencer Pratt added zero. It's just not statistically possible. The same thing we all said about President Trump in 2020. It's not possible that overnight there were drops of 330,000 ballots in places like Detroit, Michigan. And where else did this all happen? In Arizona, in Georgia, in Wisconsin, 100,000, 200,000, 300,000 to zero, or to 20, or to 100, 300,000 to 100. You know, they just dropped enough ballots that Biden would suddenly take the lead. And it's the same kind of thing happening in L.A. Spencer Pratt caught fire, and he came close, very close. I mean, he's losing, I think last I looked, it was like 36 to 32 or something like that. Karen Bass beating him. He'll definitely be in the runoff. They're never going to let him win. They cheat, they rig, they steal, and they've committed so many crimes, they can't let anyone peek under the hood. All right, I'll finish up this segment by talking about Argentina, because Wainwright says if only Donald Trump had followed this guy in Argentina, Javier Milei, who is the ultimate conservative slash libertarian, who did all the things everyone said could never be done, and made all the cuts that everyone said could never be made. In the United States, we can't do the things they do in Argentina. Why couldn't we? The whole idea of Doge was to do these things. When Milei entered the race to be Argentina's president, 108 notable economists said his policies would be a disaster. 3 years later, the maverick president continues to prove them wrong. As Argentina's new president in December 2023, he faced an ailing economy due to corruption, massive inflation. Inflation, by the way, was running at 211%. How about that one? People complain about Trump because you've got 3% inflation. 211% and a bloated government. Exports were just $5 billion for the month, and GDP was negative 2.3%. And 108 economists from around the world signed the letter. And they said that his economic platform was fraught with risks that make them potentially very harmful for the Argentinian economy and the Argentinian people. And simple solutions may sound appealing, but they will cause devastation in the real world. And fast forward to 2026, inflation is only 34% instead of 211%. Exports increased to almost $9 billion a month. GDP growth, instead of being negative, surged to 4.4%. Milei's programs worked. And what did he do? He massively cut government and fired government employees and banned government employee unions. Everything that we should have done in this country, that I wish Trump could have done. Z-Chad Genesis Medicine is the sponsor of this show. I've been telling you about their medicines to reverse type 2 diabetes and reverse Parkinson's and reverse the number one cause of death in the world, small vessel heart disease. This form of heart disease is responsible for one-third of the deaths in the world. Now they have a treatment for it, and they have human data to show it's safe. 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Z-Chad is offering investors a royalty of 50% of cash received until they reach 10 times their investment. 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
16: The Las Vegas Aces wrapped up a three-game road trip with a 79-69 win over the Sparks in Los Angeles last night. 22 runs scored at Las Vegas Ballpark last night. Unfortunately, the Las Vegas Aviators only got seven of them in a 15-7 loss to the Reno Aces. The Athletics picked up a nice road win in Chicago, beating the Cubs 2-1 in interleague play. In the history of the NHL playoffs, the home team that led by multiple goals at any time during a Stanley Cup final opening game was 55-0. Make it 55-1 now as the Vegas Golden Knights overcame a 2-0 deficit in the first period to edge out the Carolina Hurricanes 5-4 in Raleigh, North Carolina. In doing so, home ice advantage shifts to the Knights, who will look to put the Canes in a real hole tomorrow night for Game 2. After that, the Stanley Cup Final Series shifts to the Fortress for Game 3 on Saturday.
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18: Hi, I'm Wade Alaroot. I hear the complaint all the time. Where are the quality GOP candidates in Nevada? Now we have the answer. Dr. Jeff Gunner for Congress. How's this for quality? Trump ally, U.S. ambassador for President Trump, doctor, renowned surgeon, businessman with medical clinics across the southwestern USA, and former GOP U.S. Senate candidate. Nevada finally has a quality candidate for national office. 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
19: Lieutenant Colonel David Flippo is a battle-tested American patriot. In the U.S. Air Force, he commanded over 1,000 airmen and built 3 operational bases in Iraq during combat. Now he's applying that leadership to one of America's greatest threats, the border crisis.
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1: Couple of freeway crashes on Interstate 15 northbound right now could cause congestion at Charleston and Lake Mead. Got a road hazard on the Beltway 215 westbound at Aliente Parkway. Crashes 215 west at Green Valley, 15 north at Charleston, and you're delayed eastbound Cheyenne at Tenaya. Now you're up to date with on-time traffic.
2: All right, Sweet Island Root, the root is on fire. Welcome back to the show. 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Wow, we started talking about this in March, and I suppose to most people that seemed like a million miles away. And people probably thought, well, I don't have to rush to get those tickets. Well, July 8th is about a month from now, almost 1 month away, a month and a few days. 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You don't have to fly in from around the world. The people fly in from far-flung nations. They've got people from Singapore and Hong Kong and all over Europe flying in for Freedom Fest. You have it right in your backyard. If you're in Vegas, it's literally in your yard. So very, very cool. Freedom Fest is the gathering place to celebrate the 250th anniversary of Independence Day. Hear and meet famous speakers and authors and economists and health experts and political leaders. A financial freedom seminar with America's economist Mark Skousen. The Anthem Film Festival comedy show. Pitch tank for entrepreneurs. Great debates, including the big annual mock trial. This year, ICE will be put on trial, and the ICE defense attorney is yours truly, Wayne Allyn Root. That'll be fun. That's on C-SPAN, broadcast nationwide. A trial of ICE, and I am the defense attorney. The MC is Kennedy from Fox News. The speaker is Steve Forbes, Glenn Beck, Adam Carolla, John Mackey, the founder of Whole Foods, and celebrity actors Rob Schneider and Dean Cain. 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All right, my guest is an old favorite of ours. He's on here all the time, Dr. Jeff Gunter, former U.S. ambassador to Iceland under President Trump, candidate for Congress, United States Congress, in CD3, Nevada's third congressional district. If he wins this primary coming up on June 9th, he faces off with Susie Lee, the Democrat who's just barely held on to that seat for several years now. He's a successful businessman, dermatologist, specializing in skin cancer surgery, owns skin cancer clinics all over the United States. His website, drjeffgunter.com. Jeff, welcome to the show. How are you?
3: It's a blessing to be here, Wayne. Before I go on the air with you, I'm able to listen to all the different segments and things you talk about, and it's really just so impressive. And the whole concept that we can mimic Argentina and all the greatness that's going on there is another Wayne Allyn Root brilliant observation out of the box and so spot on.
2: Yeah, unfortunately, our nation, you know, you think Argentina, they tried so hard to stop Javier Milei, and they couldn't. He steamrolled them. But in America, Trump is getting stopped, roadblocked, whatever word you want to use. Insurrection happening everywhere he turns. There's a judge blocking him. There's protesters in the streets. There's Republican senators blocking him with the SAVE Act. It's amazing to say, but it was easier to turn around Argentina than it is to turn around the United States of America. Isn't that sad?
3: Yeah, so brilliant. And unfortunately, in American politics, there's not a delay of game penalty. So these guys just see the clock running, and no one has to go to the penalty box, a.k.a. Pelican Bay. But, you know, they just run out the clock all day long, and they wait for the next person who maybe they have a little bit more leverage on. Maybe
2: or a lot more.
3: Dirt on,
2: or a lot more.
3: A lot more. And they just keep running out the clock. So we have to find a delay of game penalty against these guys. And,
2: well, And the same thing's happening in Iran. Iran understands they have the midterms coming up in the United States, and all they have to do is run out the clock. They are very well aware. Why are they aware? Because the American media, and because of Democrats who are their best friends, who want Trump to fail and America to fail so badly that they'd rather we lose in the war to Iran and get egg on our face and run away like losers like Biden did in Afghanistan than let Trump get a victory and win the midterms. So the Democrats are on Iran's side. They're telling them, stall. Time is on your side.
3: Yeah, they're socialists. They're Marxists. The reality is they hate America. Show me one Democrat who sincerely sits there and says, I love America. I want the best for America. It's just lip service. Their fundamental ideology is Marxism and socialism. And that's how it is. And that's why when I'm the next U.S. congressman, I will fight them tooth and nail. I'm not influenceable. They can't beat me down. They don't have anything against me. And that's why I'm their worst nightmare, besides the fact I'm the only guy who can beat Susie Lee. My competition is just basically inexperienced and have no ability to beat socialist Susie Lee. And that's why I'm doing so well. That's why I have such great support, Wayne.
2: Well, you're a little modest, because the reason that I think you're the best choice and I endorsed you to be the candidate against Susie Lee is because you have a great personality. You're fun to be with. You have a lot of personality. You're bigger than life like me. When we're together, we have a lot of fun. You're never quiet, just like I'm never quiet. You've always got something to say. And that's the exact definition to me of an excellent political candidate. And too often in Nevada, we run people who have no personality at all. We also run people who have no money behind them at all. You're ready to spend some serious money of your own to beat Susie Lee, in addition to RNC money and all the other funding, PAC money that would come in. You're a guy who has deep pockets that can spend your own money, and that's what we need. And so often we run candidates here who have A, no personality, and B, no entertainment factor. They're not able to be funny. They're not able to be entertaining. And C, they don't have the ability, because they have no money, to compete with all the money Democrats have from foreign interests. You know, the Susie Lees of the world, they all get their money from foreign entities that hate America, and they want to elect people who are weak, that will give China everything they want and Mexican drug cartel everything they want. And you can upend that by the fact that you're a wealthy guy and you can spend some of your own money. So I think you're a good candidate for a whole variety of reasons.
3: Absolutely. And you know something, we're real. When we go on your show together, whatever we do, it's not scripted. It's not some made up, you know, AstroTurf thing. It's basically, you know, Wayne, Alan, Root, and Jeff talking about how much we love America and how deep conservative values, that we not only talk the talk, but we walk the walk. And that resonates with people. That's why I'm doing so well in this. And to be honest with you, Wayne, that's why you're revered, not only as the Rush Limbaugh of Las Vegas, but around the country. You have such a diehard following because of the genuine, unscripted quality of who you are. So it's a blessing to have that type of endorsement from you, but it's also a blessing to have the great confidence of the voters, as well as law enforcement in Las Vegas. The Las Vegas Police Protective Association endorsed me, and a whole host of other congressmen. And
2: I think, if I'm not mistaken, weren't you endorsed by like four different police organizations?
3: I think it's more. I think it's like six or seven, Wayne, and they're all under that one umbrella. And look, you can buy endorsements, but you can't buy the police. You cannot buy the men and women in blue. And I've said it, I don't always just say it once, I say it three times. Blue lives matter, blue lives matter, blue lives matter. And Jeff Gunter will always run towards law enforcement like they run towards us when they need him. And so many politicians shy away when the going gets tough. But that's why law enforcement loves me, because I've worked with the CIA, I've worked with the FBI, I've worked with DHS, I've worked with law enforcement, I've taken ride-alongs with law enforcement. In fact, I have a picture when I'm two years old, next to a great motorcycle cop. So it's in my blood. My father was a JAG. I love law enforcement, and that's why they support me, and they can't be bought. And it's just complete. It's very humbling to have their support here, as I'm going to be taking on socialist Susie Lee.
2: When you say JAG, the average person may not know what you mean. That's a military prosecutor, correct? Your dad was a military prosecutor.
3: Absolutely. Stationed at Fort Ord as a judge advocate general, trained at University of Virginia, and it's a great honor. In fact, my great uncle, he was in World War I, and he was teaching, get a load of this, maritime navigation. in World War One, Frank Gunter, my great uncle, and very accomplished guy, and very blessed to have relatives who just love America the way I do.
2: Let's talk about L.A. a little bit, because here in Las Vegas, we've been invaded by L.A., and people, it's really getting even bigger, stronger, the wave of people coming from Los Angeles. And it's not like they're not coming also from San Diego and from San Francisco and a few from New York and a few from Chicago. A lot of people are moving to Las Vegas and Reno and Nevada in general from every blue state, but primarily it's L.A. coming here. And the reason why is on display in this mayoral race in Los Angeles. Pratt is going to be in a runoff now. It's almost certain, unless they, you know, move in literally thousands and thousands of mail-in ballots. And I wouldn't put it by them over the next few days to actually lift the socialist beyond, you know, beyond Pratt. I don't think they can do it now because he's so far ahead of Hurd. He's so close to Karen Bass. I think it's pretty fait accompli. It's going to be a runoff between Karen Bass and Pratt. The question is whether you could ever win in a Los Angeles when you know they rigged the system with mail-in votes and no voter ID. Can Pratt win in November in a two-horse race?
3: Pratt can win. Pratt is winning. I think you got to add 20 points to whatever you're seeing them saying. But we know these guys. They're corrupt. They're dirty. And I think you hit the nail on the head when it comes to Steve Hilton. They're not going to let him be governor. Why? Because Pelosi and all of them will go to jail. The depth and breadth of corruption that we see throughout California, in Los Angeles as well, is absolutely shameful. Come on. Almost 90 hospice care facilities in one building, milking the government for millions and millions and millions of dollars.
2: Jeff,
3: that's
2: why they can't let Pratt win either. Because the dirt, I think the dirt in L.A. and the corruption in L.A. and the stolen money in L.A. is even worse than it is in the state of California. I think it's so heavy they can never let a Republican win because he'd be able to look under the hood, investigate and see what's going on, and tell the whole world how Democrats have ripped off the taxpayers, raped the taxpayers literally over the coals, and stolen the money on behalf of themselves, their friends, their donors, and the illegal aliens. I'm getting a 10 count. We got to run. Dr. Jeff Gunter, CD3, my choice for United States Congress right here in Las Vegas. Vote for Jeff Gunter in the Republican primary.
3: Thank you, Wayne. The only person who's got your back and the only person...
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2: 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This year, ICE will be put on trial, and the ICE defense attorney is Wayne Allyn Root. The MC is Kennedy from Fox News, with speakers Steve Forbes, Glenn Beck, Adam Carolla, John Mackey, and celebrity actors Rob Schneider and Dean Cain. 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
19: Donald Trump is forced to govern by executive order because Congress is too weak or unwilling to act. That's why conservative veteran David Filippo is running for Congress to help turn Trump's agenda into lasting law.
16: We need to get people in Congress that are ready to do the hard work and make the laws. You know, right now, the congressmen in there, there's a lot that resist anything that Donald Trump is trying to do. Donald Trump needs a Congress that is more friendly to him so that he doesn't have to fight so hard.
19: Filippo will join the patriots already in Congress and the new wave coming in the midterms to back Trump and pass the laws America needs.
16: So let's look at the executive orders that Trump has signed and let's make laws out of those so that they're standing and they don't just get overridden by the next administration.
19: Lieutenant Colonel David Filippo, a conservative, a proven leader, and the fighter Trump needs to finish the job.
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0: Wayne Allyn Roots, Warzone Live. Welcome to the show. Welcome to my podcast, official podcast of the Gateway Pundit. There's some really bad stories in Britain. You know, we've got the young British gent who was in his 20s, who was attacked on the way home from a soccer game. And he wasn't beaten. He was stabbed to death. He wound up bleeding to death on the sidewalk, handcuffed by the British police who arrived and believed the lying story of the Sikh. I guess that's, you know, an Indian from India, a Sikh, who had a ceremonial sword and decided to stab this guy in the face and the hand and the leg and the lungs, from what I remember. And he was bleeding, and he kept saying, "I'm bleeding to death, I can't breathe." And the British police couldn't care less and said, "You're a racist, and you caused all this, you're the criminal, we're handcuffing you." And they didn't believe that he was bleeding to death, and he bled to death in front of them. And the person who did it, the Sikh, carried the ceremonial sword on the streets of Britain, where no one's allowed to carry a knife. But I guess if you're a minority, you can do anything you want. He was sentenced to a long prison sentence yesterday. And Britain has gone wild over this whole thing. There are people protesting in the streets. You know, this is their version of, in America, you know, a black guy saying, "I can't breathe," and he dies. You know, George Floyd and several others in New York City had the same kind of experience. "I can't breathe." In Missouri, Ferguson, Missouri, the police didn't care. They couldn't breathe. And America fell into protests and then riots and then burning and looting. And but when it happens to a white man, very little looting or burning, interestingly enough. Now we find another story. White girls raped by dogs, whiskey bottles, and hundreds of men. Britain's migrant grooming gang scandal exposed. And what this is about is Britain leader Rupert Lowe used a Westminster Hall debate on Monday, 2 days ago, to confront Parliament with harrowing testimony from white girls and white women who were raped, tortured, trafficked, and degraded by migrant grooming gangs, all of them Muslim, by the way, and abandoned by the very authorities who should have protected them. 260,000 Brits signed a petition calling for Parliament to address the rape gang scandal. Lowe opened by thanking and welcoming survivors who were sitting in the hall, saying that the debate was not about politics, but about them. "I want the world to hear what we heard during 2 weeks of our independent rape inquiry hearings, an inquiry that should never have needed to happen." And then he read out a series of graphic testimonies that exposed the scale of abuse suffered by almost exclusively white girls. One survivor said she was only 12 when a man raped her before forcing an empty Jack Daniels bottle inside her and breaking the glass. Another described being held down by groups of men as they took turns to rape her before beating her and threatening to murder her and her loved ones if she ever spoke out. Lowe told members of Parliament the evidence heard by his inquiry included repeated allegations that white British girls were deliberately targeted. One survivor said abusers made constant references to white girls and Christian girls, claiming they have lower values and fewer morals, while Muslim girls were described as having dignity and higher moral standing. Another alleged victim said race absolutely played a part in the selection of victims, adding the girls she encountered during her exploitation were almost exclusively white. So basically, Muslims were out there in England searching for white girls to rape and to groom as basically prostitutes and gang rape them. And nobody cared, and they protected them because the government was so scared of saying something negative to a minority, which Muslims are like in America. We think of blacks as minority. In England, it's the Muslims that are the kind of the black minority. You know, they're just scared to death. Just like in America, so many are scared to death to ever say anything about black America, to ever tell the truth about what's going on. In England, you can't tell the truth about Muslim England. And so just I hope everyone in America is awake and you understand what's coming our way and you understand what we're allowing to happen here. And we're just a little bit early. You know, in another few years, in another 5 years, another 10 years, we're going to be England. Right? I mean, when you think of how far away 9/11 was 2001, now we're 2026, so it was 25 years ago. Meet the Democrat with Al-Qaeda ties who just won a congressional primary. I mean, the people Democrats are electing have Al-Qaeda ties. There's one in Maine who's got a Nazi tattoo. It's all stunning that this is going on in the United States of America, that we're allowing this to go on, that people are willing to vote for people like this. We got a real problem in our country, and we're heading for the same status as England and France and Netherlands and Germany and Italy. They're all going down the tubes. We don't want to go down with them. As I say goodnight, I want to mention Lost Soldier Oil and Gas. They sponsor the show. It took 40 years to piece together this 40,000-acre giant gas discovery in Wyoming. The first 4,000 feet drilled so far estimated to contain up to 6 trillion cubic feet of gas, making it one of the largest natural gas discoveries in the Rocky Mountain region in decades. With a management forecast projecting just the first 25 wells to produce 400 million cubic feet per day of natural gas, and by 2035, targeted production of over a billion cubic feet per day. This is all about the surge in data centers, AI data centers. 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They'll get right back to you. Good night, everyone. 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
6: News this hour from Town Hall. I'm Keith Peters in Washington. The House passes a resolution to end the war with Iran. Correspondent Bernie Bennett has the story.
7: House lawmakers on Wednesday passed legislation designed to force President Trump to end the Iran war, marking a victory for Democrats and the constitutional purists who say the conflict is illegal without explicit congressional approval. The tally was 215 to 208, with four Republicans, Congressman Thomas Massie of Kentucky, Brian Fitzpatrick of Pennsylvania, Tom Barrett of Michigan, and Warren Davidson of Ohio, joining every Democrat in supporting the measure. Democrats in the House and Senate